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0: Fine Arts, no? First class honors, no? At sa University of Auckland, congratulations, kasamang Louie.
1: Matagal-tagal na rin yan, mga 2019 pa yata.
0: Mm-hmm. Was that the reason why you came to New Zealand, is to study?
1: No, the whole my movement here in New Zealand was totally for another reason. I wanted to go here to join my partner back then, eventually pursue a career in advertising, which was my original career in the Philippines. Pero mahirap pumasok sa New Zealand advertising scene for various reasons. Primarily because you're a stranger in the country. So mahirap ka pumasok talaga, particularly because it's a very... I think that the industry is probably very strongly rooted on networks. I just thought I'd take the opportunity to move from advertising creative to my own personal pursuit of my own personal creativity. My own So I went back to school and restudied from first my bachelor's degree in fine arts here in the Elam School of Fine Arts. Eventually proceeded into my master's degree.
0: Okay, so backtrack tayo ng konti. So in the Philippines, you were working in the advertising agencies industry, yes. Louie?
1: There were a few agencies I was able to join. The last one before I left was with McCann World Group. That's where I met Alvin Trotter, you mentioned.
0: si Alvin.
1: Yes. I think I met him in another agency kasi palipat-lipat din naman kami doon.
0: So, primarily, ano yung mga accounts na medyo inano mo?
1: Halo na. Too many to mention. I think accounts, like one of my, like I used to do, I used to specialize in what they call promotions and activations. So it's events and experiential advertising. I used to do Lucky Strike. I've worked with brands like the Jollibee Group, Coca-Cola, other international brands like Lucky Strike. I've worked with Sim Products, if you will, institutions, everything else. I've been working there for 15 years. So
0: okay. So now that sa New Zealand ka na, and you took up your MFA in Master in Fine Arts. Ano ba to? Is it like an academic program or it's a practice-based type of a program?
1: Both, because particularly because contemporary art here in the context of New Zealand is not merely something that is craft or talent-driven, if you will. It's all very strongly rooted on the methodology of your work, the research that goes behind it, what your narratives are, what your stories are, and hence the roots of the work having a lot of stories in it.
0: Okay.
1: Kung bakit ko pinupursue yung pagbalik ko sa identity and culture natin mga Pilipino.
0: So, meron ba yung thesis parang ganun? Meron po ba yan?
1: The course is part, it's almost like 50% practical and 50% written paper. You submit your thesis at the end of the year for both degrees.
0: Oh, so what and was your thesis for your master's, Louie?
1: It was basically it all goes back to my pursuit of my Filipino identity within the context of New Zealand

0: And it also goes back to, it's very strongly influenced by the, if you will, the New Zealand, the concept of decolonizing. That's a very strong idea here in New Zealand as well, with a lot of the a lot of the minority cultures looking at them, looking, getting inspiration from the local context and trying to figure out what how decolonization impacts on their own personal identities and their own cultures, and how they view their own culture.
1: Offline, you were saying that you have a studio, but you're moving to another studio. So in the studio, you create artwork. What is it that you create in your studio?
0: Anything and everything. Primarily, most recently, because I've got representation, gallery representation here, I've been doing a lot of paintings recently. But at heart, maybe I would consider myself a sculptor at heart. I like working with three-dimensional forms. Hence, even my paintings would have some sense of texture or relief on them. And then also dabbled in performance work, in a discipline of contemporary art we call relational aesthetics, where the participation of the audience is as much a part of the work as it is about the work.
1: Wow. We'll go into that relational art, but I want to focus muna on the painting. So what do you use? Watercolor, oil? What medium?
0: I'm strongly based on acrylic, but I because like I said, I'm being a sculptor is very much part of it. It's a very media driven. I would incorporate a lot of three-dimensional elements into it, and I like working with repurposed and found materials as well. Ayun eh, culturally, parang siguro natutunan ko rin sa tatay ko na hilig-hilig. Ang tatay ko walang masamang tinapay. Lahat ng pwede niyang isave, isa-save niya. And I think I kind of picked up on that. So ako pagka nakakita akong material na masarap na feeling ko, magagamit ko. Tinatago ko at gagamitin ko in the future.
1: Was your dad an artist also? Artist din ba siya?
0: No, both my parents were doctors. Although I feel like both my parents, the creativity and the artistry and culture for that matter was very strongly rooted. A very strong element with my parents and as a family namin. Mom was a very strongly would always take us to the cultural center to watch some shows. When we were still very little and we really didn't understand or truly appreciate what we were seeing. It was just a nice visual fiesta.
1: A couple of weeks ago, I had the podcast and in-interview ko yung isang doktor sa Bulacan Medical Center. Doktor siya, pero ano siya, yung watercolor and acrylic, yun ang ano niya, yung parang sabi niya to distress.
0: Maraming ang doktor na, I think, siguro outlet na rin nila. 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I think like even my sister who was a doctor also had a very artistic streak in her.
1: So, but hindi mo pinursu, sorry Louie, but hindi mo pinursu yung pagiging doktor?
0: It just wasn't me. I think the...

0: I think I was really daunted by the idea of reading the books that I saw growing up. And mas ko mas makapal pa sa encyclopedia yung mga libro ng ng mami at daddy ko. 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
1: But you started your education sa university sa Pilipinas, no? Nag-aral, nag-start ka na doon.
0: Yes. Fine arts na ako noon. I think primarily kasi I'm the youngest of 5 children.
1: Mm-hmm.
0: By the time umabot sa akin, meron akong kapatid na abogado, ingenyero, may kapatid na akong doktor. 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And I guess it was also something my mother wanted. Gusto niya din na magkaroon ng alagad ng sining sa pamilya.
1: Mm-hmm. 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May mga grupo-grupo ka bang sinalihan doon?
0: No. I think that was also, yun ang nakakatakot being an artist siguro sa Pilipinas. I mean, like in a foreign country like as developed as New Zealand, art is a viable career. Eh? Art is something that you can possibly pursue. Not worry about making a living. Pero when you're in countries like the Philippines, mahirap mag-break into the industry. Primarily because hindi ganun kadami ang may, if you will, the freedom and the financial freedom, if you will, to pursue an appreciation for the arts. Even public art is not something that is very strongly supported in the Philippines. On the list of the priorities in our country, siguro, way down the list.
1: Way down, yung priorities. So,
0: priorities, social services, etc.
1: Now, punta naman tayo sa sculpture. No? So you're saying three-dimensional. Meron ka bang material na you work with? Wood ba? Or iron? Or kung ano ba yun?
0: I've worked with wood. I've metal is just to me very difficult. But most of my... I've worked with wood. But most of the things I work with are ceramic clay.
1: Wow.
0: I think it's something that is more my medium. And dalawang klase kasi yan, and they call it reductive sculpture, where you have a whole piece and then you reduce to shape the form.
1: Mm-hmm.
0: And there's also what they call, whereas clay, on the other hand, is a build-up technique.
1: Mm-hmm.
0: You build the work with the clay, as opposed to you reduce the clay to create the work.
1: Saka
0: mas forgiving ang clay. Kapag nagkamali ka, pwede mong patsihan.
1: I like that term, mas forgiving. Pwede maulit.
0: Although may kanya-kanya siyang demands. So now, like, easy material as well kasi you have to work with what the medium will tell you to do. You can't dictate upon it what you want it to do.
1: Mm-hmm. So, the third one you're saying, yung performance art, what relational, ano tawag mo doon?
0: Relational aesthetic is what they call. Even I was new to the term when I was studying it. Relational aesthetic is what started, I think, in the 70s, if I'm not mistaken, late 70s.
1: Mm-hmm.
0: Work by an artist called Rikvir Tiravanija at the Museum of Modern Art in the U.S. So what he did was based on food. He served laksa, I think, and that became a way for people to experience the food and therefore become part of the work

0: in the setting of the MoMA. I think primarily because when you put something in a space like a gallery, anything can be a work of art. And even now with a lot of the modern artists, of the contemporary artists, mapapansin mo yan eh. Ang dami ko mga old mga kaibigan na papasok ng gallery tapos sasabihin, ano yan? Yan na ba yun? Kasi mahirap iba So yun yung ano. What I did was in my work was to progress from Rikwit Tirabanija's work and use food as a vehicle for talking about not just the culture and the story that is behind the food, but to be able to use that in the context of revisiting pre-colonial Philippine culture and then talk about the whole dynamic of decolonizing within that context. And I bought the work Eat My Rice and performed the work in Wellington, here in Auckland quite often as well. It's still, in fact, I'm surprised that as fairly recently as maybe a year ago, people are still calling me to actually do the work in their galleries or their specific event places. So I guess it's good feedback for the work. I must be doing something right there.
1: It's pioneering and something that's new. Am I correct?
0: Like for example, the Kamayan, kasi the way I serve the food is pinipilit ko yung mga tao to eat with their hands. And take people through the whole process of eating with their hands. The way it's supposed to be done, like sa atin, hindi siya basta, you know, hindi siya basta grab the food and put it in your face. There's a whole technique of kung paano natin kinukuha yung kanin and paano natin sinusubo yung kanin. And to go through that whole, if you will, the whole mechanics of how to do it, sort of it shows and illustrates how it's, as a practice, it may be different from the European standard of what dining should be. And it has its own culture. It has its own, if you will, rules, mechanics of how to do properly. Which also goes back to the fact na kahit ganito tayo noon, culture tayo, we had a culture that was thousands of years old already by the time the Europeans came over. So hindi ibig sabihin ng barbaric tayo. They didn't have the right to say that they were civilizing us when we had their own sense of civilization.
1: Correct. Oh. Iba yung we were already organized socially, culturally. Exactly. Ayos na tayo eh.
0: Kaya lang, pinili tayo. In fact, even the fact that, you know, personally, the fact that we're identified as Asian is a geopolitical decision made for us by the foreigners rather than by us. Culturally, we're even closer to, possibly even closer to the Pacific nations than we are.
1: Yes, we are, yeah.
0: To our Asian brothers and sisters. Which is why I guess as an artist here in the Philippines, with the narratives of the Philippines that I bring in here, kung bakit nakaka-relate yung audience dito to the stories we have.
1: Tama.
0: Daming similarities, not just the history, but with the foundations that we have.
1: Louis, walk me through ano yung parang itong yung sinasabi mo, no, yung art with the food, ano? So give me a typical, I mean, di ba, typical, how does it work, no? May pagkain, may art, how does it work?
0: The whole thing is the food becomes part of the installation space. What I try to do is to contextualize the

0: food into a, kasi diba sa atin, nakinyari ang fiesta, it goes back to giving homage to a special power, to it, if you will, to the gods and saints that of that town. Pero if you remove that Spanish influence of religion within that context, that fiesta could be something that is more driven by an homage to, like, say, a local deity. So binabalik ko sa ganung storya, back to the narratives of who were our, if you will, deities of agriculture, like Lakapati, and created sculptures and created the environment around the food itself as well. So that when you partake of the feast, you are actually paying homage to the deity itself.
1: Oh, I see. Now I see.
0: Hence the title, Eat My Rice. I'm forcing them to join me suspend their, you know, what they're used to, the European way of dining and the European context of what eating is all about. Iba kasi sa atin, particularly sa ating mga Pilipino, pagkain, food is such a big thing. How we greet people during lunchtime is not how are you, it's we greet kain tayo. The first thing out of our mouth is to invite them to eat with us. So malakas na influence dun sa trabaho na yan. What happens is that, so the setting is there, the food is there, everyone joins me, and I take them through the whole process of paano kumain na ginagamit yung kamay. You get a mouthful and you bring it up to your mouth and you push it with your thumb instead of putting your mouth into your hand. You never let the food touch your palm if you can. Kasi pwedeng isubo yung pag sinubo mo your palm.
1: Ayun, ganun.
0: Para ka naghilamos ng kanin. It's almost like making a science out of it to the point where people will understand that, we don't do it just because, alam mo yan, hindi namin ginagawa yun dahil wala kaming kamongwang about kutsara tinidor, which doesn't really matter. We did it because there was a sense in the way we were doing things.
1: Tama,
0: which is the reflection of how our culture perceived practices like that. And during that research, I think, was the start of kung bakit ako very driven by the, if you will, the pre-colonial belief systems. In fact, most of my recent paintings are depictions, abstract depictions of the various deities within the Tagalog pantheon of gods. Most recently, I'm currently working on a painting that pays homage to the deity of the sun, Araw, and the deity of the moon, Buwan, and the three sister stars, Tala, Hanan, and Mayari.
1: May nabasa nga ako, Kaluwi, yung Yawa, was a deity pala siya.
0: Yes.
1: Tapos, nasama rin Pisting Yawa, parang ganun. So.
0: That was, I guess, the whole... Kasi isipin mo na dumating yung mga Espanyol, religion was one of their biggest tools of colonization.
1: Ah, yes. Oo.
0: Imagine mo if you had a nation that was humbled by their god, of which they were the conduits to. Then we become subservient to them through religion.
1: Maganda yung sinabi mo, Kaluwi, na yung the eating, no? So there's an art to it, there's a science to it. Tsaka tayo, di ba, yung kain tayo. 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I mean, we invite, we want people to... And I can just imagine yung art installation or kung ano yung parang sarap ano eh. Meron bang upcoming ano dyan na pwede?
0: Talo siya. I mean, as an artist within the work,

0: I end up influencing that whole, if you will, the dynamics of what's going to happen. And because I am what I am, Filipino ako, it becomes that communal meal. Like, kung bakit ang tagal-tagal natin kumain, kasi kwentuhan tayo ng
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0: 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It's a way of life.
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1: 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Parang
0: there's, tsaka there's this natural, if you will, natural curiosity with how they cook and how we cook as well. Like ako, one of my favorite things when I'm doing the food and talking about the food during the performances is to talk about the differences with what we do, with what we eat and how we treat and how we cook our food. For example, you know, they can't imagine the idea na sa atin ang kamote matamis.
1: Na ginagawa natin dessert.
0: Oo, na hindi nila maisip na piprito natin yung kamote alabardi, asukan. Or avocado. 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
1: Oh, ice cream. 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
0: Ito, sandwich. May kasamang okay, sushi.
1: Oh. Louis, yung ano, yung, do you also cook? Ito yung mga sa installation mo, is it like some of them?
0: Yes, may dish all ka? The food. All the food that I do all the food that I serve is something I cook personally.
1: Ah, wow. Wow. Immersive talaga.
0: Oo. Talagang, and I cook it the way I remember, even like going as far as to buy the Filipino ingredients from the Asian store. And like, as if I cannot make any substitutes. Kunyari, like suka, hindi ako gagamit ng white vinegar nila dito dahil kulang sa asin. Diba? Or yung toyo, kahit may mga other Asian brands with soy sauce, pipiliin ko pa rin silver swan. Pipiliin ko pa rin mga Filipino brands. I remember it.
1: Louis, is there an upcoming, like, you know, installation of your art na parang interesado kung ano to be part of it?
0: When I haven't made a proposal, kasi usually it becomes incorporated into the exhibitions that I have.
1: Haven't
0: made a proposal yet to include it with some of my future exhibitions. But I'm thinking strongly about it. And when it happens, I'll let you know.
1: Okay.
0: I'm sure you'll find that through social media.
1: Yeah. And what are your plans from, you said lilipat ka ng studio, so may binagawa ka ngayon, and yung sculpture, yung art, what's in store for the future, Louis?
0: I just can't give you the details right
1: now. Yeah, okay.
0: There are a few solo shows that will be coming soon. When I'll share it with you guys.
1: Okay. Yeah.
0: When the details are ironed out.
1: Yeah.
0: But, and union where I'm seeing, I'm putting in the performance as part of the activation of the show itself. Pretty much yun, and focusing, I think, getting my art career off the ground.
1: Okay.
0: Really focusing on. So

0: it really goes back to just doing your work and doing it well.
1: Mm-hmm. Yun dun sa exhibition, Kalui, meron bang, is there music involved there? Parang may music ba or wala naman?
0: In my performances, no, kasi conversation is like a
1: talking. Okay. Oh,
0: the conversation becomes part of the whole so yung usapan is more important than in as a device within the performance itself. So hindi papasok, hindi mag-work with music in the
1: background. Parang lilihis dun sa concept.
0: Distraction sa importance.
1: Oo, tama.
0: Particularly para sa akin, yung discussion that goes with it is very important itself. It's not merely about, you know, if I just wanted to feed people, ipaparty na lang ako sa bahay. To me, the artwork in itself carries more, it gives the food more importance, and therefore the story around it is what's more, it's just as important as the food and the act of sharing itself.
1: Now I understand, no, talagang how deep your commitment to art, and then yung winning the Filipino Kiwi Heroes Awards as contemporary artist. Wow, talagang
0: that was to me. Like I was talking to about a friend about that too with a friend of mine, and I was telling them that's to me that's the biggest compliment you can have as an artist in diaspora, as an artist in a foreign land, to be recognized by your fellow men in that country. Is more important than to be recognized by the other people in the country that you have chosen as your home. Kasi parang validation yun eh. Particularly, your work is very centered on your cultural identity. Pag sinabi ng kapwa mo Pilipino na, yes, I like that work, then it's total validation. It makes me feel like, yeah, I am glad I'm doing something right. And it also, you know, makes you feel like, yeah, I feel like maybe I am contributing to society after all.
1: Of course. And seeing you and Benny Sayat, no, yung dalawang inuidolo ko sa mga creativity, magkasama, parang wow, it was an honor to see you guys.
0: Met Dennis years ago. He was one of the first few people I met here in New Zealand. He's always been a very close friend of mine.
1: Now, kasamang Louis, what would be your, you know, message sa mga artists, no, yung mga nag-uumpisa pa lang, yung isa ba nagta-struggle, parang whatever art form, no, whether it's painting, whether it's sculpture, dance, or kung ano, what's your advice, Kalui?
0: Advice, before anything else, first and foremost, it has to be about the work, be it music, be it visual arts, be it performance, theater. It has to be about your work and what you do. So nandiyan na yung mastering of the craft and the importance of bringing in the story around it. And on second to that, siguro the another more important advice for other artists would be to bring your work out. Kasi a work, if nobody sees your work, then your work is, you know, self-serving.
1: Mm-hmm.
0: If your work is something that has an important story that needs to be told, then you have to bring your work out in any way possible. Show it in the public galleries, find the opportunity to showcase your work. That includes even possibly networking as well. Learn to move within the circles that you need to move around in.

0: start getting to know the people who can help you bring your work around. If those people see that you have put in the work and that you're making the right story that needs to be told, they will become your advocates as well. They will become people who will support your career, which I am glad to say I'm lucky enough to have met quite a few very important people who have helped me with developing my career here in New Zealand.
1: Wow. Kalui, maraming salamat. Ha?
0: Maraming salamat.
1: Alam ko, busy ka, pero took the time to, you know, and I'm sure this is not the first and the last time na mag-ano tayo, kita, or, you know.
0: Kaya nga na sabi ko sa Facebook post, mahilig din ako sa chikahan. Mahilig to do.
1: Which is true to what you were saying, no? Habang kumakain, nagkukwentuhan, nagchichikahan, pero yung malalim ang usapan, di ba? And it's
0: a malalim na tabo either way.
1: Oh.
0: Parts, di ba? You know, kahit ano pang conversation nyo, kaya malalim, kaya mababaw, kaya nag-iiyakan kayo habang kumakain o tamatawa, either way, it creates the bond, it creates the connection between who you're sharing the meal with. And I think that's even greater tool for me to be able to bring your stories out.
1: Okay. Thank you so much, Kalui, for, you know, dropping by dito sa Barangay New Zealand podcast.
0: Maraming sa iyo, Kuya Rene, at sa mga lahat ng nakikinig out there, maraming salamat for tuning.
1: Thank you. And I'd like to thank also, papasalamat ako sa mga pinayagan nyo kami, pumasok sa inyong mga tahanan, sa inyong mga puso, ano, sa panahon ito, kami kasamang Louie. Maraming salamat po sa ating mga listeners and sa mga viewers natin dito sa Aotearoa, sa Pilipinas, at kung saan man umaabot ang aming podcast. So thank you. Thank you so much. Okay, Kalui, thank you so much. Ha? At looking forward to see you again soon.
0: Sige, I'm sure, siguraduhin ko, imbitahan kita pagka may performance ako next time.
1: Oh, yes. Oo. O di kaya, if I'm in your area, sabi rin kasi ni kasamang Dennis, hindi pa kami nagkakape, kaya magkakape tayo na ano.
0: Malimit din yan, yes. 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
0: Hindi mo matatanggal sa dugo natin, Pilipino.
1: Oh, correct. 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Okay. Thank you so much. Oh. Maraming salamat. Maraming salamat. Okay. At thank you to our listeners. Magandang gabi po sa inyong lahat. 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Goodbye for now.

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G'day, this is Radio Hawke's Bay on 1431 AM or 104.7 FM. G'day, dear listeners. You are listening to the program called Double Dutch, and my name is Willem, and I will be your host for the next 55 minutes or something like that. I will speak in Dutch, and we will be listening to Dutch artists who will play their music or cabaret. My son Johan and I were in the Netherlands in August, September last year, and I will talk a little bit more about some of our experience we had up down there. So that was enough English, better called Pigeon English, and now we'll go further in Double Dutch. 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

0: Waitangi paper.
1: Wow.
0: And also in politics and policy generally at Te Pūtahi Atoi. And then last year assisted Ronnie as a treaty advisor to the office of the DVC Māori, Smehama.
1: Awesome.
2: Wow.
0: A lot of that mahi really revolves around the desire for mainstream institutions to be a little bit more real, if you like. The days of tokenism and box ticking, even Pākehā within these institutions realize, oh man, this is, you know, they're kind of over it.
1: Yeah.
0: So that aspiration to be more real and legitimate and to get rid of all this, well, you know, Ronnie and I refer to as treaty fluff.
1: Yes.
2: Give us an example of treaty fluff.
0: Treaty fluff is, you know, you might work in these institutions, particularly any government institutions or educational institutions that have what you call, you know, they might have treaty proclamations or treaty statements or, you know, they've made these commitments on paper.
1: Yeah, what about teams? Like I've noticed in like tertiary institutions, they're starting to call them like treaty-led or tiriti partner, like managers to actually manage how they work with, anyway, haere tonu.
0: Yeah, so take a university, for instance, Kahurangi, where they make a treaty commitment or a tiriti commitment, they can make these really broad statements and really, and they attract a lot of attention and media attention, and there's these great aspirations around it. But what it actually looks like where the rubber meets the road, this is where the transition is happening. The days of making these really grand statements around what you're going to do with regards to Te Tiriti or Waitangi and our obligations and responsibilities there, they're gone beyond just words now. And so there must be a commitment to actually how are we operationalising, how are we committing to the provisions of Te Tiriti or Waitangi?
2: Kia ora.
0: The provisions as opposed to what has dominated that discourse over recent decades is this sort of discussion around principles.
2: Yeah, that's tuku kore, eh?
0: Yeah.
2: The principles.
0: Yeah, definitely. Our people are aware of the extent to which treaty principles have been used as a means of reinterpreting or redefining what the actual provisions are in Te Tiriti or Waitangi. These are the things that our tupuna committed to, and yet through principles, the principles are often a means of reinterpreting Te Tiriti or Waitangi in a manner that suits the status quo, particularly when it comes to the existing constitutional structure. So Westminster system, Parliament, all of that kind of thing. And, you know, we have great allies who have done analysis on this fire. Jane Kelsey has always reiterated the fact that whenever the Crown looks to investigate or give some attention to constitutional structure, you know, they'll never consider anything that's outside of their decision-making powers.
2: Mm.
0: And, you know, we've seen this in terms of the response to the He Puapua report. We've seen this, you know, Māori have seen this for decades in terms of anything in relation to rangatiratanga. A lot of policies that have come out of Parliament in the past, the central government have often had rangatiratanga components to them. However, that component has been often avoided or not discussed or not brought up.
1: Yeah.
0: And we've gone on with some other aspect of a policy approach that doesn't require we look into those things. These are the discussions that people are having now around Te Tiriti or Waitangi. And we're very fortunate to live in a time where, one, our society's kind of over all the tokenistic stuff.
1: Yeah. Oh, yeah.
0: I'm not saying everyone is. Obviously, there's still lots of pockets around Aotearoa where tokenism is suiting people just fine. For the most part, the people we've worked with, and this includes at places like Massey University, there's a lot for people to learn, because obviously when they say they're committed to Te Tiriti or Waitangi, I mean, in a place like a university, I mean, this affects everything. It's ethics.
1: Yeah.
0: This affects, you know, who you can have in your interview for your PhD interview.
1: Right.
0: You know, it affects everything. It's around, you know, tikanga and kawa of universities. And often I don't think people are conscious of this when they make these commitments at governance levels. But because they make them, well, then we can challenge them.
1: Mm.
0: We can hold them accountable.
2: Kia ora.
0: And if anything, that's one of the things that our tupuna have done consistently is continue to hold our treaty partners to account, particularly where they've made promises and then gone on to, in many cases, do the opposite.
2: Kia ora.
1: Tika.

0: something that's sort of like resonated with me is delivering on the provisions and stop talking about principles.
1: Yep.
0: And that was one of the wānanga last year, definitely around the principles, you know, because that's pretty, you know, and that's treaty fluff. So, you know, for the kazis at home listening to taringa or driving in their car at the moment, what are those provisions? We talk about the provisions of the Tiriti o Waitangi.
1: If you imagine, whānau, you know, in that period of time leading up to 1840, tupuna, particularly those in the north, you know, by this time, various historians have described Māori as cosmopolitan. And this really confronts a lot of the ideas that we might have been taught about our tupuna pre-1840. And so the importance of looking at that period of time leading up to 1840 is it allows us to confront a lot of those dehumanising ideas around our tupuna.
0: Kia ora.
1: And secondly, it allows us to understand, hey, what is Te Tiriti o Waitangi about? Because these four articles, they're not there by accident. They are addressing either concerns, aspirations, desires of the day. So, for instance, in Article 1, the provision of kāwanatanga, whānau, read Stage 2 report of Te Paparahi o Te Raki, or you can read a book called Ngā Puhi Speaks, if you want to get a clear understanding around what kāwanatanga meant at this time. So if you consider in 1840, whānau, there are 2,000 Pākehā that are living here in Aotearoa, and around 250,000 Māori. And of these Pākehā, some of them have become Pākehā Māori.
0: Kia ora.
2: Yeah, yeah.
1: Some of us would have tupuna that are Pākehā Māori. Nah. These are Pākehā, often many of them have jumped off ships and they are living in hapū, as a member of those hapū. And they love to live like that. However, there are others that are sort of coming here, they're seasonal, they're coming to get things like harakeke, they're coming to get kauri, they're coming for stores, all of these types of things, and they're sort of treating Aotearoa like a bit of a frontier, a wild frontier. And they're not abiding by tikanga and kawa, but nor are they abiding by British law. So those ancestors in the north figuring out ways to try and deal with them. So we can deal with them, you know, we can just abide, apply tikanga and our kawa and deal with them. However, there's a mutual benefit to this developing relationship and it's based on trade. And it's probably not a good thing because some of these fellas, you know, they come with a particular attitude and that is sort of this white supremacist attitude that's been sort of breeding in Europe for several hundreds of years before it arrives here.
2: Kino.
1: You would have had, I don't know if you've had Tina Ngata or in the past if you had Papa Moana on, they would have discussed the impact of the doctrines of discovery on the ethos of those of our Pākehā ancestors that came here. But many of them are behaving with that sort of arrogant attitude. And so we're looking for ways to be able to address them whilst preserving this developing relationship with Britain, which is based on trade. And so to allow a kāwana, that is a governor, to live here, to be placed here, to apply British law to those Pākehās that are behaving lawlessly, this is what's provided for in Article 1 of Te Tiriti o Waitangi, the provision of kāwanatanga. So we give the right for a kāwana to be here, that is one governor, to apply British law to British subjects that are living here. And the idea of a kāwana whānau, for those of us that got taught Te Tiriti o Waitangi at school or the treaty, we were taught that, oh, you know, there's lots and lots of stories, whānau. You know, kāwanatanga was made up on the day.
0: Yes.
1: They didn't have a word.
0: Yes. This is cool, bro.
1: You heard any of these?
0: Yep.
1: These are the ideas. You know, missionaries didn't quite know, so they just used that word. The problem with us accepting that narrative, whānau, is that it requires us to think and believe and accept that our tupuna read a word that they didn't know, that they were giving to a wahine on the other side of the world,
0: kia ora,
1: and that we just did it anyway.
0: Yep.
1: And that requires a real dehumanised view of our ancestors. And one that we can't tolerate. We know better than that. And so kāwanatanga is given. This is one of the provisions in Article 1. Well, it is the provision in Article 1. The provision of kāwanatanga, given to the Queen. We know that our tupuna understand kāwana tangata me and a governor. There's lots of evidence. Kāwana's used right throughout the

0: Waiperatapu.
1: And their letters and everything.
0: Everything.
1: Mm.
0: Te Pahi, one of the tupuna from the north, 1805, travels to Sydney and lives as a guest of the governor for 3 months. And he says to him, you know, Governor King, hey, Governor King, I understand you fellas must have some tikanga and kawa. Explain to me your laws and your customs. This is in 1805. And when Te Pahi comes back, you know, he shares that information.
1: Yeah.
0: One of the interesting things he does too, Te Pahi, when Te Pahi's in Sydney, whānau, he gets invited to this court case to watch the sentencing of two men that had stolen a pig.
1: Okay.
0: So he's dining on the ship, and the dignitaries and the governor there are explaining to him property laws.
1: Yeah.
2: Mm.
0: And they explain to him what happens if you steal food. And they say, you know, if you get caught stealing food, you can be hung.
1: Yeah.
0: And he turns around and he says to them, really? So you can kill a man for stealing food? Well, if that's the case, we need to kill the captain of the ship. Because when he was in New Zealand, he stole my potatoes.
1: Yeah, yeah.
0: Yeah, of course. And, you know, they weren't expecting such an astute response.
2: Yes.
0: But, of course, this isn't what they were meaning. But, nevertheless, this example is one of the first times where our tupuna learn, you know, our British friends, they do have laws. They're just a little bit inconsistent.
2: Kia ora.
0: Around the way they apply those laws.
1: Aye.
0: And so Te Pahi goes to the court case, really quick, whānau. He goes to the court case on the Friday, watches the sentencing of these two men for stealing pork. They're sentenced to death. They're to be hung. And when Te Pahi hears this, in the accounts I've read, whānau, in every account I've read, he breaks down and cries. And he walks across the floor of the courthouse. He embraces the two prisoners. He then accompanies them back to their prison cell. And he tomos for their lives with the governor. So as a consequence, the governor cancels their execution.
1: Whoa.
0: You know, what cracks me up is that their ude would be running around Sydney now.
1: Yeah.
0: You know, and I think to myself, they're probably boy racers or something. And, you know, they would have no, they'd be none the wiser as to this.
1: Yeah.
0: This kōrero, you know, and the importance of. Yeah, so by 1811, Jane Marsden, who's the daughter of Samuel Marsden, what she says in her memoirs is by 1811, the sight of a New Zealander in Port Jackson is so common that it barely warrants a second glance. Barely warrants a second glance. That's how much our people are engaging there. And the whole basis of that is trade.
2: Yes.
0: Trade. Trade and education. We found out about this wide new world and we want to play. And so the provisions in Te Tiriti o Waitangi, Article 1, Kawanatanga, allows for just the dealing of some of the rascals we've got here. And Article 2, the guaranteeing of our rangatiratanga.
1: Yeah.
0: It's another important provision, whānau, because many New Zealanders think that Māori rights come from Te Tiriti o Waitangi. They don't.
1: Kia ora.
0: Te Tiriti o Waitangi just reaffirms them.
1: Yes.
2: Yeah.
0: They already exist.
2: Yes.
1: Yep.
0: It's important for people to be really clear about that. Article 2 is not where Māori get our rights from. It's just an affirmation that reaffirms what already exists and that it will not be impinged upon. It will continue into the future.
1: Tēnā koe. There you go, e te whānau.
2: E hoa, one thing that I personally don't understand much about, but I hear it almost like a buzzword recently. I don't know, but I'm not, I haven't ever had a good definition of this or how and when it should be used, but tangata tiriti has been thrown around a lot.
1: Yeah.
2: Like we know what tangata whenua is, ka pai, but a lot of our Pākehā, a lot of our good Pākehā are using the term, you know, tangata tiriti aho. In fact, they introduce themselves like that. Like, can you tell us more about your, what you think that is, or etahi kōrero mō tērā?
0: Yeah, kia ora kahurangi.
1: Yeah, rawe tēnā kōrero.
0: What a beautiful question, yeah, and, you know, personally, I think it's a particular āhua of a Pākehā person. Regardless of their education level, regardless of how much they know about history, they have a particular āhua about them. And I remember going down, we went to Whaingaroa, and we met with some of our Pākehā treaty educators, some of whom are our mentors, Papa Tim Howard, Catherine Delahunte, and others. And they shared with us a really beautiful whakaaro. And that was that in their endeavours, They are hoping to be the types of Pākehā that our rangatira thought they were signing.

0: three tables.
1: Wow.
2: Ah.
1: Yep.
0: Yeah. And so as a guiding philosophy, I think that's sort of an essential aspect to the notion of what is tangata tiriti. And also that tangata tiriti aren't just our Pākehā allies.
1: Kia ora.
2: Yes, kia ora.
0: Asians for tino rangatiratanga.
2: Kia ora.
0: We have a growing awareness amongst our Middle Eastern population.
2: Mm-hmm.
0: And we've done mahi with Ministry for Ethnic Communities. They're now looking at translations of te tiriti or waitangi into their reo, because one of the things that have happened is that they've translated the Treaty of Waitangi into their reo, and now it's dawned on them, oh, actually, the Treaty of Waitangi and te tiriti of Waitangi are two different documents.
1: Kia ora.
2: Kia ora.
0: And so when we have a growing awareness amongst our migrant populations, and many of them come from territories and lands that are not unfamiliar with the process that we've been through here in Aotearoa.
1: Mm.
0: And in fact, in treaty workshops, they're often the the easiest learners, whānau, because they just, you know, you get halfway through day one.
1: Yeah.
0: And they just go, oh, yeah, I see what's happened here.
2: They get it.
1: Yeah.
2: Yeah, they get it.
0: You know?
1: Same different country.
0: Yeah, but no baggage. Yeah. That notion of tangata tiriti, I think it's a legitimate notion. I don't think it's a fluffy thing.
1: Mm.
0: I think it's an aspiration. I think there are people out there that have been and continue to work for that vision.
2: Aye.
0: That is a society that is based on a recognition of he whakaputanga and te tiriti o waitangi.
2: Mm.
0: And that te tiriti o waitangi whānau is a framework in and of itself that can be applied in any context.
1: You know, e rawe rawa atu tēnā pātai kaurangi, because, you know, etahi wā, I've thought that. But JJ, you just nailed it. I mean, koe ra te whakamāramatanga, to be the people, the person that our tūpuna initially envisioned them to be.
2: Aye.
0: Yeah.
1: I roto I te tiriti.
0: Yeah.
2: Well, who they thought they were going into partnership with.
0: Yeah.
1: Yeah. You could actually just drop the mic now.
2: And that.
1: That was a mic drop moment.
0: I mean, it's a beautiful sentiment, but you know, like all sentiments, unless there's mahi behind it, and fortunately for us, we have, you know, beautiful Pākehā allies, tauiwi allies that are in the mahi, man. They're in the mahi. They have different responsibilities, but they're meeting them. And that is mainly around holding their own people accountable.
1: Yes.
2: Yes.
0: And educating them. And
2: yeah.
0: These were the things that the generation before us were asking. You know, this was at one of the great lessons that came out of the Springbok tour, where you had Māori and Pākehā marching side by side against apartheid. And then Māori turning around to their Pākehā allies and saying, oh, you're anti-racism, really?
1: Yeah.
0: Well, yeah, what are you doing about here?
1: Yes.
0: And, you know, in the early 80s, this struck a number of our Pākehā people by surprise, because up until then, New Zealand had done a really great job of convincing the rest of the world that Parani, I don't know if you remember, or kahurangi, there used to be a phrase, New Zealand has the best race relations in the world.
1: Yeah.
2: Yes.
0: In the world, yeah.
2: Te rā pōhehe.
1: That was just a myth, really.
0: Absolutely. And so those things are, they were confronted then, all that political autonomy and action, the likes of Ngā Tamatoa, the likes of Polynesian Panthers, all those challenges around takatāpui rights, 70s, 80s, land rights, te reo Māori petitions, all of this political energy that was autonomous. The Crown, the government had no control over it. And its potential for creating, you know, change was massive. And it did do that. It confronted our perception of ourselves as, you know, having the most, you know, the best race relations in the world. We actually used to skite about it, whānau. I don't know if you're aware of this. We used to skite, particularly to the Australians. Hey, what are you fellas doing, you know?
2: Look at us.
0: You fellas need to sort out your relationship with with ngā tangata mui mui ā. And we were of no better.
1: Rawe ngā kōrero. Ewa, I'm looking at the, you know, tino rangatiratanga I muri a koe. And, you know, I mahu e taku mihi ki a tite whai ka ngaro.
2: Tēnā koe.
1: Koe a tētahi o ngā toa. Ara no atu. You know, I think of ngā wāhine, whakapaukaha, awhina, iwa, tite whai. You mentioned moana, moe mai.

0: And then currently you've got people like yourself, Tina, Dale, others. What about little old me?
1: You know,
0: a lot of our whānau are watching, they see things on the news, or probably mostly on social media these days. And I know a lot of Māori and tangata tiriti, or those that are aspiring to be tangata tiriti, are wondering, do I need to be in that protest line? What can little old me do to promulgate the provisions of the tiriti o waitangi, bringing it into fruition? I guess this is my pātai. You know what I mean? Te wairua taku pātai.
2: Mm.
0: I know a lot of Māori will be thinking that.
1: Aye.
0: Do I need to go to Waitangi every year? What can I do at home? What can I do in my space? Because it's bringing it back to a roots level. I mean, a lot of our whānau have never been to, probably all they know of is they may have had something to do with Waitangi Tribunal or not.
2: Mm.
0: And they've got a lot of whānau who aren't connected to their iwi and marae.
2: Yeah.
0: So, you know, hea e tehi kōrero ki tērā hunga?
3: My response to that, Parani, is, you know, resistance comes in many forms.
0: Mm-hmm.
3: And what you're doing, Kahurangi, Joe, and others involved with Tāringa, this is a form of resistance.
1: Yeah, kia ora.
3: What our nannies and our cousins and our uncles and all of those who are getting ready for matatini, this is a form of resistance.
1: Kia ora.
3: You know, being able to keep our marae alive so that our people can come back home, whether it's for whatever occasion. All of those whānau that are out there keeping your marae alive, making sure the sheets are there for the next manuhiri to come in.
1: Yes, beautiful. Yes,
3: kai,
1: yes.
3: All of these things, if you're working at Kohangare or Kura Kaupapa, if you're, you know, you don't have to be a treaty expert or even involved in things of that nature, you know. You don't need a university education. None of our tupuna had university educations back in 1840, but yet exercising of tino rangatiratanga, absolutely.
1: Aye.
2: Kia ora.
3: And so when you, I think, and this is just my view, the exercise of rangatiratanga is a collective focus. Ne?
1: Yeah.
3: Sometimes we hear people use rangatiratanga in regards to the individual. And whilst this may be a view, from a treaty perspective, rangatiratanga is the political autonomy of Māori collectives.
1: Aye, thank you.
3: That is who rangatira have signed on behalf of, eh?
1: Tēnā koe.
3: And so if you are committed to the revitalisation of te reo Māori, if you are committed to the maintenance of your whenua, of your marae, if you are involved in community things that allow for our people in their homes to have dignity, to have kai, to have aspirations beyond what might be the limitations around them, then you come from that wairua.
1: Aye.
3: That is of our tupuna who had aspirations and dreams, and that te tiriti o Waitangi was intended to provide for.
1: Mm-hmm, mm-hmm.
3: So I appreciate that question, Kazi, because, you know, sometimes we think, oh, we've got to be on the front line of a march or at a protest or, you know, and if you're not doing that, nah, rubbish.
2: Yep.
3: Rubbish.
2: Beautiful.
3: And in fact, a lot of the mahi that gets done, there's people that have done that. Whae Hilda's a perfect example.
2: Yeah.
3: She's been out there, out the front of all of that stuff. And now, you know, kura kaupapa.
1: Yes.
3: You know, whare kura, you know, education, all of those things. So people might go through transition periods. Where I was when I was 18 years old, quite different to where I am at 45 years old.
2: Yes.
3: And we shouldn't judge ourselves too harshly, whānau, for some of the ways we might have thought when we were a bit younger. There's room for us all in this movement, and most of us are all doing it. I think one of the areas where we can be a little bit better is in opportunities to whakamana each other.
2: Mm.
1: Kia ora.
3: And, you know, and to model that behaviour. Because we've become, often we, what tends to happen, they refer to this in academics as, it's a form of violence, you know, horizontal or lateral violence.
1: Mm.
2: Right.
3: And it's a feature of a people who have politically been suppressed, and so we learn not to challenge power vertically. And so all of that energy ends up going across us.
2: Yes.
3: And we become really embroiled and, you know, looking for faults in ourselves and our own processes.
0: Kōrero.
3: Yeah, and I just think, you know, what a waste of energy.
0: Oh, no.
3: Of all the things we have in front of us, the challenges, and we, unfortunately, we waste a bit of energy in those kinds of things. And I just think we can really improve in that space.
2: Yes.
1: Yeah, yes. Kia ora. Anei ahau e whakai atu nei.

0: But what about you, fellas? You've been this kaupapa, Te Tiriti or Waitangi. You would have learnt about what education did you get on this in the past or
1: kia ora.
0: At all, at high school or anything like that?
1: Back in my time, eh?
2: Got the mandatory handout.
1: Aye.
2: You know, later on, a couple of photocopies of Claudia Orange.
0: Yes.
2: You know, koinei taku mihi because the space that we can wānanga in now, and then koinei taku mihi is I've seen the growth in terms of critical awareness, maramatanga, you know, and being able to have these conversations.
0: Yeah,
2: we passed the koinei ngā kōrero e pīrangi ana te iwi te rongo, te mōhio, and bro, honestly, I think you've wrapped it up really, really nicely in our time together.
1: Mm.
2: I mean, I had a few goosebump moments.
1: Yes. Aye, Marika. And I love the way that you've actually positively talked about it for our whānau to actually, that it isn't such a faraway thing, that we are already participating in ways that kind of empower us as Māori.
2: Mm.
1: Like when you're talking about, you know, these are forms of resistance or these are forms of empowerment for Māori as well. E tino rongoa hau I tērā. And when you asked the question about kind of what are some of the things that we learnt, well, yeah, at kura, I mean, ko ngā noiho, e tahi o ngā kōrero I tuku, but that's what they wanted to teach us about te tiriti. But as we get older, it's about, okay, what does it actually mean? And, you know, I think about some of the celebrations that are probably happening around the motu at the moment.
0: Yep.
1: And I had to say to some of the things that we're doing here in Rotorua, I mean, there's only one or two now and again, but I kind of sometimes think that, you know, what are we celebrating? Are we just putting on a market and a whakangahau and a something just because it's te rā o Waitangi? Like, are we having discussions about this? Are we having wānanga?
2: Yes.
1: What are we teaching our tamariki? And I think those are some of the things that we need to encourage our whānau to do. Like, even at the dinner table, you know, actually talking about what it means rather than just having a celebration because, oh, you know, we've got a day off.
2: Mm.
1: He mea nui ki āta wānanga hea tera. And that's what this is, what you've done for us today, e hoa. E tino whakahihiko I a mātou ki tera āhuatanga.
2: Pono, e tautoko katoa nei e rā mihi, and you know, just to bring it down to a root whānau level, there's lots of kōrero that came in this taringa that our listeners, koutou, ngai taringa, you can take back to the table.
1: Aye.
2: You can take into your work lunch. You know, to hear that, you know, if you're part of te reo, te wānanga o te reo is part of the resistance.
1: Ana.
2: And all wānanga. And all Māori learning institutions, Kohanga Reo, you're part of the resistance.
0: Mm.
2: Wakaama is part of the resistance.
1: Yeah.
2: Matatini is part of the resistance.
0: Yeah.
2: We're disruptors and we inspire each other. And I've found this highly inspirational. Tēnei kōrero. Never know, we always go in into taringa and yeah. Koenei te mihi kia koe. I lay that challenge down to you, those of our listeners, to not just listen to this particular episode. Take the wānanga back to the whānau. Take the wānanga back to your friends. Have these discussions, you know. Go back and listen to it again and go back to listen to previous episodes. Kupu whakamutinga au e te rangatira. E mua e te whakakapinga.
0: Just to, you know, acknowledge you fellas actually for this platform, for the opportunity to be able to wānanga on these kaupapa, especially at this time of year as we're about to head in. As Kahurangi said, lots of things going down and very much so that these are responses. These are our ways of responding to historical context, the diminishment of things. We respond to these things, and that's typical of us, that we respond.
2: Kia ora. Mm.
0: Thank you for the invitation. Just my apologies from my mate. She was unable to be here, but nevertheless, I think an hour, I could have left her for an hour easy. But yeah, much appreciated. And then to all the listeners out there, just as Parauni has said, you know, if you're in a position, whatever it is you're doing, whatever it is you're doing, even if it's just making sure at this time during this economic climate that your whānau is fed, that you have a mahi, that you're contributing, you don't need to be a treaty specialist or anything like that. What you're doing in your own communities, amongst your own whānau, your own marae, is awesome. Keep it up.
2: Tēnā rau atu koe, kei te uri o Kahungunuki Wairarapa o tira tataira awhiti whānui, anei a taringa e whakamiha ake nei, e whakamānau atu nei, tēnā rau atu koe. 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
0: All right, thinking of other ways to resist. 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
1: I. Oh yeah man, that's the look who's song.
0: It's time to, yeah well. Yeah see, kei te, see you guys can't see us but our shoulders are popping.
1: Yeah yeah yeah.
0: She got Tiki Tane on board and he helped do 2022-23 it up and I think I also like this because my husband's got a little bit of a feature on it. It's like 5 seconds, hoi anō.
1: Ah, cool!
0: Engari, koe rā tātou waiata hei whakakapi I tēnei. 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
0: Ah, oh, kia.
1: Yeah, so, ngā mihi, tēnā rā wāti koutou katoa.
0: Mm-hmm, mm-hmm.
1: And I think there's a fitting waiata to wrap us up. Waiata

0: o te wiki tēnei hōtaka Waitangi Special. And I just want to feel a little bit of a huri tau. A little bit of reflection, and we don't want to unpack, but what's one takeaway for you from our wānanga with JJ?
1: I mean, I think we're both going to say that we were both inspired when he started talking about forms of resistance, because I know that we both related to that very much so, in terms of, you know, the spaces we occupy with kapahaka and te reo, and often we don't think about those sorts of things.
0: Yes.
1: But I'm always inspired by people who... like him, treaty specialists and people who have spent so much time researching and unpacking it and then repackaging it for people like us, you know, and in tertiary settings and stuff like that. So there were heaps of takeaways, but I think the biggest thing is he mihi nui ki te hunga pēnei aia.
0: Kia ora.
1: Ai.
0: Tēnā koe.
1: Pēhā koe.
0: One for me is just sort of going back to the start, that we're past the, like, you can do all the treaty history.
1: Yes.
0: But we're in a space now where we need to be addressing the provisions of the Te Reti Waitangi.
1: Yeah.
0: So, e tautoko ana, you know, the way he repackaged everything and made it accessible for people to listen to and be able to take back to the dining room table or wherever to have a wānanga about.
1: Oh, no.
0: I mean, it was pretty clear.
1: Yeah.
0: And contextualising it. But one takeaway for me is, and it was a reminder really, don't dumb our tūpuna down.
1: Ah, kia ora, kia ora.
0: You know, it's that age old that I didn't know what kāwanatanga meant. Puruhiti. You know, don't dumb our tūpuna down. And, you know, and that's, me whakapono tātou ki a tātou, don't dumb ourselves down.
1: Aye.
0: 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So kia kaha ki a tātou. And number two I'm going to do too is stop bloody tau kaikai wāinganui a tātou. 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
0: 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That's where we should be using our energy, not on each other, ki te tāmi a tātou. Stop pulling each other down. Let's lift all of us up together.
1: Rise.
0: Yeah.
1: No, tika hoki.
0: And resist together.
1: Because, you know, others are using it as a weapon. We shouldn't use it as a weapon amongst us.
0: Ana. Koia.
1: Koia.
0: Yep, see, we want to keep going. 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
1: Takite.

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2: Salo falava.
1: Whakalo falai atu.
2: Maloi lele.
1: And welcome back to Island Echoes.
2: Echoes, echoes, echoes.
1: On today's episode, we are talking about Monica Brewster talk that we just had at the gallery with Lekki Jackson-Burke.
2: Mm-hmm.
1: Yeah.
2: Shout out to Lekki, our tutor.
1: Yeah.
2: So we're just going to dive into our experience,
1: yeah,
2: and how those talks, we've been on in quite a few,
1: yeah,
2: but this one hit quite closer to home because Lekki is home,
1: yeah, and we were and it wasn't just a talk about him, it was a talk about like Lalonga youth,
2: mm-hmm,
1: as well, the ambassadors,
2: mm-hmm,
1: and what it was like for him, like tutoring, mm-hmm, such a different group from,
2: yeah.
1: So do you want to start us off?
2: Yeah, so to dive in, it kind of looked like this one-on-one talk between Teresa and Lekki, us getting to know Lekki. Well, we already knew Lekki, but the audience getting to know Lekki. So everyone's just seen his name and seen him on all like the articles and stuff, but they didn't know who Lekki was. So we got to experience firsthand what his life was like, but they were able to experience through his words.
1: So what else did we talk about when we were with him? Oh, first of all, what did he talk about?
2: Oh, he talked about his life.
1: Yeah.
2: And how he came to this point, like how he even got to this point. And there were so many different avenues, eh?
1: Yeah.
2: What was the first one?
1: His
2: schooling.
1: Yeah.
2: His school life.
1: Yeah.
2: Do you want to touch base on that?
1: So Lekki, he grew up in Auckland, wasn't that right? Yeah. And he did most of his schooling in Auckland? What part of Auckland was that? Do you remember?
2: I think it was South.
1: South Auckland.
2: Shout out to South Auckland.
1: Yeah, so, he said how he went to, like, two different schools, was it?
2: Yeah.
1: And then one of them was, like, a Catholic school,
2: yeah,
1: I'm pretty sure.
2: I think that was during the end of his high school life. And we also got, because you know, for our stereotypical, like, of course Auckland schools, like, of course they have brown people and they have that privilege kind of thing, but because he went to school quite back then, it was a bit different, eh? And he experienced a lot of trials that got to build who he is now. Do you wanna, what was that one, the one that stood out to all of us?
1: Was it the protesting?
2: Yes, yeah. It was the protesting.
1: It wasn't really like a protest per se. It was just like the principal had been like dancing.
2: Yeah, arts. The arts. Yeah.
1: Yeah, and so Lekki being Lekki, he was like, nah, we gotta have arts. Because he wasn't really like sporty growing up. He was like, he talked about how he wasn't really sporty and he found the arts more his like forte.
2: Yeah.
1: And so when the principal been like dancing, he was like, oh, we need to like get this back like in schools. And so that he made like a, was it like a, it wasn't a bill. No, it wasn't a bill. It was like,
2: it
1: a,
2: was like
1: a preposition.
2: Yeah.
1: Back to the principal and the like parents committee or like the board of trustees or something like that.
2: And there was that one teacher, that helped them, pushed them.
1: Yeah.
2: And because Lekki is OTT, so he came up with all these ways to protest it was during their assembly?
1: Yeah.
2: Yeah.
1: Or like, and then there was like a meeting as well. He was talking about how they like waited for the parents to finish. They were talking about it.
2: Oh, yes.
1: And then he, like, they went outside and waited for them to finish and started like singing and then like dancing.
2: Yeah.
1: And he said that because he went to school when crumping was a big thing.
2: Yes.
1: So then they

0: And they banned it, eh? Yeah. And what was that? Hashtag no crime?
1: Yeah.
0: Yeah, yeah. But they had a little, what is it called? Alliteration? What's that where they C stands for, R stands for,
1: isn't it,
0: U stands for?
1: Oh, I have no idea.
0: Or something like that, yeah.
1: Yeah, he talked about his schooling, like, for most of it because... Mm. I want to say, like, probably about a quarter of the audience was teenagers.
0: Yeah.
1: And so...
0: And young people.
1: And young people as well. And then he also talked about what it was like growing up in Auckland and, like, his mentors at the time.
0: Yeah, definitely. But I also think it also gave us, because you know how we're like, oh, all the brown people get everything up there. And then just seeing, oh, they don't get everything kind of thing.
1: The fact that Leckie worked for what he had.
0: Yeah.
1: And now I understand why he's so passionate about
0: all of, like, all the arts. And even, like, because, you know, we go through a lot fighting for our island rights at our school.
1: Yeah.
0: Because we didn't, starting at Girls High, there was no Pacifica group.
1: Yeah, when we started at least.
0: So there was kind of like a little bit of a relatability.
1: Yeah.
0: Yeah.
1: Yeah. Oh, if you don't know who Leckie Jackson Burke is, he is a New Zealand playwright.
0: Mm-hmm.
1: Yeah.
0: And choreographer.
1: Choreographer.
0: He owns his own, what is it called? Production.
1: Production studio. Yeah. He's a playwright based out of Auckland and is the first Pacifica playwright to win the Creative New Zealand Todd New Writers Bursary Grant in 2018.
0: Mm.
1: Yeah.
0: So he's an amazing person. Yeah.
1: He's definitely. What movies has he done? Red, White and Brass.
0: Yes.
1: And that was like the most
0: impactful,
1: like stream, like movie in 2024 or something like that. And then didn't he also do
0: Inky Pinky Ponky?
1: That one was a really good movie. I remember watching that.
0: Bring out Inky Pinky Ponky 2, please. But yeah,
1: I think they're working on that right now.
0: Yeah,
1: actually.
0: I think they are.
1: And then
0: School Repeaters, which Celeste got to advertise in,
1: and she got to act in
0: and act in
1: background character. So because he was making that movie, that series when he was working with us, he was just like, oh, why don't these kids down here get a chance? So he, like a bunch of kids put our names in, and then he, like, picked the ones he wanted out of the list. Like, it was a cool process.
0: Yeah.
1: And I think it was really good for people down here to have a chance because he was saying that, like, he could just go up to Auckland, go to a school and be like, oh, you come and they'll do it. And what was that experience like for you going and working
0: on the film set?
1: Yeah.
0: I think it was so cool because, you know, you're in Taranaki, your opportunities aren't really
1: limited.
0: That widened. Yeah. And it was so amazing to see brown actors.
1: Yeah.
0: Like, and also all the trending ones like Uske. So it was really cool. And I think people like Leckie should keep doing what they're doing because all of us kids wouldn't have thought that we could become something like that.
1: Be in a series, and especially one with such, like, I'm going to say, like, not famous content creators from, like, New Zealand.
0: Yeah.
1: Because, like, those are the people you, like, watch online and you're like, oh, they're so cool.
0: They're so cool. And then they're sitting right next to you and it's like, oh, my goodness.
1: Or, like, they're sitting right in front of you or something like that. Yeah. So, going back to Leckie's talk, how did you feel about it?
0: Personally, I felt... I don't know how to explain it. I felt seen.
1: Yeah.
0: Because they talk about all of this, like, oh, yeah, you guys don't get opportunities. But when he started listing it out and then actually showing us that he can be able to give us those opportunities, I felt seen.
1: Yeah.
0: And I think that's what comforted me the most. How did you feel?
1: It was interesting to find out more about him because he just, when we met him, he just did a simple, like, oh, yeah, I'm from Auckland, I'm from this. But to actually see his, like, journey, basically, of how he became who he is now, I just felt like, it was so cool just to see, like, how his process works, like, how he started from, how did he say, like, 16-year-old in Auckland to now working with, like, people, like, The King.
0: Oh,
1: he worked with The
0: that's
1: King.
0: Right.
1: And Camilla and Samoa.
0: Yeah.
1: He like choreographed something for them.
0: Yeah.
1: And then he also talked about his group Black Grace.
0: Mm-hmm.
1: I thought that was so cool because he said, his job isn't just one title. Mm. He has so many branches and avenues of different things he does.
0: Mm.
1: Like he has, he does play.

0: he does writes movies. Mm. He's a choreographer, actor. Mm. It's so cool.
1: Yeah, and he touched base on that, and he was like, "Oh, when someone asks me what do you do for work, he doesn't know what to say because he is the work."
0: Yeah. And he was talking about how he doesn't realize how big his projects are.
1: Mm.
0: Like, with working with the king, basically, he said he didn't realize how fortunate he was to work with him
1: until his auntie said,
0: "Hey." No, I think it was his mum and his mum, and then her mum rang.
1: Oh,
0: his,
1: that's her right.
0: His mum rang the aunties in that.
1: Mm.
0: Yeah. Also, the day before Lekki's talk, we had met up again with the.
1: Oh my gosh! Yes, and the gang got back together. Yeah. Not the gang, the family.
0: The family.
1: But it was only half the whānau.
0: It was only the ones that were left here, behind.
1: And I think that was also a big realisation for us, eh?
0: Yeah.
1: That it is changing. And Lalanga isn't just for just us, this group. Yeah.
0: It's going to expand. And, even, we had people at the event being like, "Oh, I want to join
1: up. Yeah, how can my kids do it?
0: How can my kid, how can I get my kids into this?" Yeah. And I think that's so cool because it's a new generation coming through. And
1: I think it's cool that we're the first generation.
0: Yeah.
1: That is we are the OGs.
0: I'm pointing at me and Celeste right now.
1: We are the OGs.
0: We were in the first ever Lalanga group.
1: Yeah, when it was coming together, eh? And there was only eight of us, ten. Yeah, a good ten.
0: It was a good ten. Yeah. We're still here.
1: And I love it. And I think there was a bit of sadness because there was all our uni students gone.
0: Yeah.
1: And then it's just evolving to the new people that come in. And then, but I'm glad our vibe still stays the same. Yeah. The rules and the
0: expectations.
1: Values. Yeah, and expectations.
0: Because I even had Faith message me and she's like, "I got so much FOMO from not being there."
1: I think she messaged all of us.
0: Because I had posted a photo of the group that was left behind and she's like, "I feel so sad right now."
1: And then we all posted our videos of the performers from Polyfest.
0: Yeah.
1: So I think it was really good for everyone to get back together. We also learned, was it three new songs?
0: I think it was two. It was a pigeon language bird.
1: PNG.
0: No, I think it was Solomon Islands.
1: Solomon Islands, yes.
0: So we learned, it was kind of like a chant, it's kind of like a taunting chant.
1: Yeah.
0: And then we also learned a new aunt. Was it a chant or was it a song?
1: A song. Yeah, it was a song.
0: And, okay, so the process he made us do it, and it's like, he wrote it up on the board and he's like, "Guess where this is from?" And then we'd all shout out. And then he's like, "Well, you're wrong." This is where it's from.
1: Yeah. And some of the, what were some of the islands that everyone's guessed? It was like Tahiti.
0: Vanuatu, was it?
1: And PNG, that was also another one. And
0: Kiribati.
1: But the moral of the song, what it talks about is the bird.
0: Is the Nguyen song,
1: The bird standing on the wheel after it's been flying for ages.
0: Yeah, and taking a rest, basically. Because, I was trying to decode it. I had people standing around me being like, "What does that mean?"
1: Mind you, me and you were sitting next to each other and we're like, "Because it's a bird and a whale."
0: Yeah, because it's and you try to make us dig deeper.
1: Yeah, and we're like, "That's as deep as it gets."
0: It's a bird.
1: It's a bird. But that just shows how creative Lekki is. Yeah. His mind is so much
0: He thinks so much deeper into stuff. He'll look at something and be like, "Oh, that's this." And we're like, "It's just
1: it's
0: that."
1: It's just that. But I think also him being our tutor, we've also brought on a lot of that. Because remember when I would tutor our girls and I would come up with all these metaphors?
0: Yeah. And I'll sit there and be like,
1: Lekki kind of said that. What was his biggest quote to us?
0: "Oh, if you're tired,
1: don't tie it. That was our biggest quote. And "God did not give you the spirit of fear."
0: Yeah.
1: Yeah. So I think those are our biggest two takeaways that really.
0: Yeah.
1: Yeah.
0: Because, also, going back to Lekki's talk, we were a part of that talk as well. Mm. Were we asking questions to him or he?
1: He asked questions to us.
0: Was it?
1: Yeah, it was kind of a
0: mix of both.
1: Yeah, generalized questions that you would ask, and we had to answer them, and I was one of them that answered. Yeah.
0: What was it? Oh, yours was
1: mine was the first impression of Lekki, and I think I got nerfed by that because, you know, we've

0: gone through such a long process with them, it's kind of like, yeah, of course, the impression, like, it was a roller coaster.
1: Yeah.
0: Because, first of all, we were getting, like, growlings every single session.
1: Yeah, and did it, who was it? I think it was Inna said, like, he made us do, like, push-ups, and he's like, actually.

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1: Welcome to the award-winning Folk Music Hour.

Hello there. Thank you for tuning in to the Folk Music Hour. I'm glad you're with us for a 2024 rich in folk music. I'm your host, David Calder, and it's my pleasure to bring you stuff I'm pretty sure you'll love so much, you'll head out and get some for your collection. Then, as they say, my work here will be done. You know, in almost all genres of music, and other art forms too, there are instances where the artists don't become appreciated until after they've died. Len Lai, for instance, now a fave in his native New Zealand thanks to the splendid art gallery in New Plymouth. The Taranaki

The novelist Ronald Hugh Morrison wrote darkly comic novels, several made into movies that he himself never saw. His remark, "I hope I'm not another one of these poor buggers who get discovered when they're dead," became a self-fulfilling prophecy. The English folk rock artist's Sandy Denny was not really a case in point. The achievements of her brief life are well known, though the music biz world of her era was not stacked in her favour. So it is that only after her death has her oeuvre received the attention that it deserves, that it could have had sooner in a less sexist, formulaic music era. Still, better late than never, I suppose. Many of her posthumous releases are available, including in 2010, an epic eponymous box set which covered pretty much everything she sang on no fewer than 19 CDs. Now we have a collection of early home recordings showing her artistry between 1966 and 1968, from when she was first establishing herself in London folk clubs to the months just after she joined Fairport in May 1968. One day we'll share Sandy's music around 21st April, the date she tragically died in 1978, aged only 31. But as we have for several years now, we kick off the new year with a program of Sandy Denny music near her January 6th birth date. To my mind, she is the most important figure in contemporary British folk and folk rock in that era. And, well, I just love her singing and her songwriting. So with some material from her early years, plus a few oddities, and a little of her work with Fairport, here is our Sandy show for 2024. What may be a surprise is how folk she was to start out with, and no slouch as a six-string picker either. Come.

which was where she met the American singer Jackson C. Franks, learning his much-loved blues Run the Game.

Sandy Denny singing Jackson C. Frank's Blues Run the Game. About this time, she was discovering trad English and, it's harder than you'd think, finger-picking a 12-string, which was to become her guitar of choice. This is the folk song as maternal advice to her daughter, warning that young men are only interested in one thing and using the herb thyme as a symbol of virginity.

No Man Steal Your Time. And here's a home recording of a song that became the title of the 6-disc box set I found at Real Groovy. Box

a box full of treasures. Another home recording of her most famous song dates from this time too, as Sandy explores open tuning.

playing a six string, an early effort to pin down the still developing who knows where the time goes. A question I ask myself often. When Judy Collins covered it, listeners' curiosity was aroused, just as interest in Joni moved up a gear when Judy covered Both Sides Now. The moral of that story? If you want a record contract, get Judy to sing your best song. It was on a live album with Scottish folk legend Alex Campbell that she was introduced to a broader folk audience.

The False Bride, with some lovely surface noise to remind vinyl enthusiasts what we're not missing one bit. And from an album with Johnny Silvo, this track survives.

0: Just love that you've come in to chat to me. Like, this has been amazing, Kōrero. Like, I'm just kind of, like, buzzing over here.
1: Oh, thank you for the invitation. It's awesome.
0: So
1: it's great
0: cool.
1: to be here.
0: And, like, you've touched on some amazing points, and I'm sure my friends will be happy with how you've answered their questions. Mm. And I just think it's awesome that you've come in to share your knowledge.
1: Well, and thank you, Erica, for your contribution and your leadership in the space. You've been tireless over many, many years fighting for lots of people in our community, actually, to be represented, to be heard, to be listened to, and to be valued in the way that you deserve to be. So thank you for holding this space too.
0: Oh, thank you. You're always going to be number one top in my pick. Amazing people. Again, not supposed to be biased, but, you know. So, yeah, if anyone else wants to come and challenge Amanda and come and talk into my podcast, come and have a go and see what you can do. Thank you so much.
1: Awesome. Thank you.
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1: Welcome, welcome, welcome to the Power Within the Storm podcast. I am Wayne Forrest, and each week we explore how life storms shape us and not break us, but actually to reveal the strength, power, purpose, and clarity already in us. This space is for real conversations and practical tools to help you navigate whatever season you might find yourself in right now. So let's begin, and on that, always love your feedback. Please share these videos, especially if they resonate and you think that someone else would love to hear this episode. This is episode 47, and that's incredible in itself. It just seems like yesterday that we started, and before you know it, we're nearly 50 episodes. So that's a big one. Plus, we've just found out that I've had the most downloads for the last 3 months executive. So that's huge. So I want to say a big thank you to all our listeners that have been downloading this podcast. So this episode's about the power of service and why helping others actually helps us heal. One of the greatest disservices in life is that our own healing often begins when we actually help others. And I know that personally after my accident. It was one of the things that helped me just see my own life differently. Right in the moments of having my accident and recovering from that and having to deal with a new kind of life, there was the stage where I ended up helping in a group setting, and I really, really enjoyed it. And what I got from it was it really helped me focus on others instead of my own situation, which at the time wasn't the greatest. So our own healing is within the service of, I believe, others with the same pain or similar pain. So this time, helping others with, obviously, like I said, the organization that I was involved with was a pilot course for people with disabilities, spinal disabilities, integrated with people that did not have spinal injuries. So what we call ABA.

people. And we did things like abseiling, paragliding off Tomato Peak, scuba diving, canoeing, even a little bit of whitewater rafting and camping. It was incredible. It really pushed us out of our comfort zones because if any of my listeners know me, my disability is a tetraplegic, which just briefly means that my arms and hands are affected as well as my legs. So for me to do a lot of these activities was extremely scary. It was out of my comfort zone, mainly because I couldn't see how I was going to achieve it. And on these courses, they were integrated with probably just as many people in chairs as those that weren't, in other words, able. And we helped each other as a team. It was pretty cool. And by the end, it was a 5-day course, so we, slept in the same complex and ate together, and it was a real retreat kind of a thing, except that we were all absolutely buggered by the end of each day. And what I found was just by me being me and wanting to support others, there was always someone that was scared of being under the water or heights, or and I was naturally helping them overcome their fears and my own at the same time, because I was terrified, especially of being underwater, scuba diving, and not being able to save myself. I had to rely on the person with me. And so, all of a sudden I realized that, wow, just by being around other people with spinal injuries and the able people, I was naturally helping them. And that made me just forget about my own circumstances, and it made me feel really good. And I would say that it was probably one of the first times that I really felt good about myself. So, research shows that helping others increases our well-being. It reduces the depression that a lot of people have, because I believe depression, we're looking, inwards, poor me, Not to say that in a bad way, because depression's a real thing. I've suffered from it. I've suffered from anxiety, right? And when we do that, it's because we're focusing on what's wrong in our own lives. When we actually focus on someone else or focus on helping someone else, it actually reduces that, because you are not focusing on your own problems. And that's what I found. It also creates meaning. Funny enough, I was farming before that, and that course made me realize that, wow, well, there's something more than farming, out there. I really feel, I got excited. I started to touch on what my purpose might be, because, I was feeling good about helping others, and other people were growing and so forth, right? And that is a direct link to me being on this podcast today. That wouldn't have happened. The shy country boy from Porongaho, who lived in the middle of nowhere, would have probably seen one person, if I was lucky, outside my family on the farm, right? A week. And, all of a sudden it took me on a different path. So it really, it helps. It benefits not just the other person that you're helping. I think the biggest benefit for me was for me, as funny as that might sound. So, we've had plenty of guests on this
podcasts.

just to name a few, you know, we had Rob Mokaraka, who got shot, tried to commit suicide by cop, and got shot just below his heart. Shouldn't be here, really. And he goes around the world facilitating and having a kaupapa of a safe place to talk about our depression in our communities, especially he's in the Māori communities, you know, because he's Māori himself. He's breaking down a lot of barriers and opening up that ability to have that conversation. That you can see the direct link that I'm talking about, you know. It's helping him overcome his own depression and creating a difference in the world, you know. It's not just helping those outside him, it's actually helping him heal as well, I believe. Same with Laura. Laura was horses helping humans here in Taranaki. Same story, very similar, you know. Here she is serving our community and our young people, because as a young person herself, she had a traumatic moment, right? If you want to know more about Laura's story, I won't say much more, but there's two podcasts way back, I think, in the 20s, late 20s, where we interviewed Laura, and great story, you know, but the same thing. She is healing through helping others. Same with Gabriel, who is a local man in the gym. Another great example of finding himself, and now he loves helping people in the gym to create a fit, healthy mind and body. And I know that, shout out to Gabe, he's also doing some study around being a coach, right? Mark, same story, very similar to Gabe's, and Cody being in prison. There's so many. Hogan, who's a young fellow whose mum, who I knew quite, I went to school with his brother, Hogan's uncle, and very similar story. You know, she took her life at 21, and now Hogan is helping other young people feel belonged. And then we had Todd a few weeks back, right? There's a common story here of everyone having a moment of a storm or pain, and they've turned that pain into purpose. So I ask, you know, is this a kind of coincidence? No, you know, I believe not. I think our own healing, like I said at the beginning of this podcast, is in helping others. And so I ask you, on top of that, you know, where's your pain? Where can you start helping others? You know, because you'll find that, I believe, it'll be linked to what I would love for my life. I know that it took me down that question took me down the road that I'm on today. You know, like I said, pain becomes passion. The word passion actually comes from the Latin word passio, P-A-S-S-I-O, meaning to suffer. Funny, isn't it? If we look at so many of our English words, and you know, probably Māori words too, the real meaning, the root meaning from them, it's same with responsibility. It's responsibility. I love responsibility because it's the ability to respond, right? And most of us have trouble, especially with our loved ones. you know, have trouble responding without thinking about it, right? So it's interesting, you know. I've got down here, you know.

sometimes the thing that hurts us becomes the thing we are after. And it's so true, isn't it? If you really look. And this brings me to, you know, Howard Thurman's, he was a mentor to Reverend King, Martha Luther, is it Martha Luther King? He's got one of my most favorite quotes, and it says, "Don't ask the world what it needs. Ask what makes you come alive, because that's what the world needs. There's more people that that have come alive." And that's it. That's rounded up into that question that you would have heard, especially in the early podcasts, of me asking, what would you love? What would you love for your life? You can ask that in different areas too. You know, what would you love for your relationship? Maybe that's stormy at the moment. Or maybe it's, your vocation. Or maybe it's just your health and well-being, you know. We have different storms in different areas of our life, you know. Sometimes, like the people that I've mentioned, they've had one big storm, boom, and it's been life-threatening, or it's been a dramatic event. But that doesn't always have to be, you know. It can be just those little storms that we have in life too. And I think the secret here is to actually listen to those little storms and change what you've been doing. Because I believe that this universe is for us. This experience is for us. And every little storm is for us. And it's trying to tell you something, right? And I believe a good place to start, if you don't know where to start, is asking what I would love and helping others, right? Because you'll find if you just start there, it'll take you on a road of discovery, of wonder, of ups and downs, but the ups will outweigh the downs. I think no one's road is plain sailing, right? So service doesn't have to be huge. Like I said, it can be a simple, I should ask my producer here, you know, but I try to come in every day with a smile. Now, I try to lighten the load. He's giving me the thumbs up. That's simple. It can be just a phone call. You know, it might be a friend that you can reach out to just to say hello, that you've been thinking of them. Mentoring, like I do, listening, like we talked about in the last couple of episodes, listening is so powerful, authentic listening. If you want to know more about that, head to last week's and week before episode. Just checking in with people that you haven't talked to or seen for maybe a week, especially if they're a good mate. That's huge, especially in today's world. You know, we never know what someone else is going through. At the time of recording this, Izzy Dagg's podcast came out, Between Two Beers, and I've been listening to a little bit of that. You know, here's this bubbly guy that no one would have seen underneath. There was so much anxiety and self-doubt, you know. So volunteering is another way. Helping your neighbour, you know. God, the days when I grew up, we used to just, if someone needed a hand next door, we didn't even have to be asked. We offered, you know. We would jump that fence and we would be helping out. And some days it was a good, hard mahi for the day. But that's what you did.
you know, and I think we're losing a little bit of that in society.

society, a lot of us don't even know our neighbours that well or don't know them at all, right? Especially if you've got an elderly neighbour, that could be a really nice way to help. Where are we at? So just to start closing, which I'm halfway through the podcast, and it's just been so powerful. We're getting to the end of it already, so it might be a short one today. But purpose isn't found; it's actually lived. That's a big part of it. You know, you can't find your purpose by just sitting and doing nothing and expecting it to come. You have to take action, and that's the mahi. I don't think you have to work hard at it. I just think you have to take one step in front of the next. Don't overthink it. I think a lot, and I fall in this category, I've got some really amazing big dreams sometimes, and you get caught up in the big dream and actually not the step right in front of you. So if it's taking you in the right direction, say yes and step into it. And I believe that you're halfway there if you can just take that first step, and before you know it, you can look back and go, wow, how did I climb this mountain? That's incredible. Ask, you know, who needs what you already have learnt? You know, that's a huge one. It brings you to things like starting up a podcast like myself. You know, it's because I want to share what I've learnt. It's not perfect. It's not perfect by no means. It's about actually just wanting to help others in a positive way, you know. Who is walking the road already travelled, you know, is another good way of looking at it. If you're wanting to, association is huge, right? So if you're wanting to create something or do something, look around you and see who you can be mentored by or coached by that is going to help you step into that next version of you. If you've traveled a road already that has been incredibly stormy, then you've already got a lot to share for other people that have also might be traveling that road, and you might be only a step in front of them. That's all you need, you know. Storms don't just create warriors, they create guides for those still walking through that their own storm. It's huge. So remember that, guys, that you, if you've gone through something, anything, any kind of storm, I believe it's you've gone through that so you can help others also go through that. I reckon there's a real link between that and what is your purpose. And you'll probably find that as scary as that might seem from where you are right now, it will become a passion. You're then not trying to create something, you're actually being pulled to create something. It's a totally different energy. You know, so many of us go through life and we're trying to make something happen. Me included, I'm not perfect at this at all. I'm learning to actually be pulled. So we're coming to the end. As always, like this episode and all my others, stay curious, question everything, and believe nothing.
especially

0: especially your own beliefs, because you will, if you do that, you will come to your truth within you. And I hope this lovely short episode lands for those out there. And like I said, please share this if you think it's appropriate for someone else. And like I said again, thank you very much for helping me become number one on downloads for the last 3 months in a row. I couldn't have done it with all my without my beautiful listeners. So I just want to really give you lots of gratitude for helping us create that. And we will see you soon. Thank you, and bye for now.
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0: You're listening to the Sugar Loafing Artscast with me, Saraya Siddhi Singh.
1: And myself, David Fleming.
0: And we are down on Back Beach.
1: We're on the beach.
0: Being photographed by my sister-in-law, Jess.
1: Yeah, this is
0: Jess
1: a live photo shoot.
0: Right under the actual sugar loaves. We're not under them, because they would be under the sea.
1: Sugar loaf show.
0: Yeah. Yeah, and we've got imaginary tea. We're drinking imaginary tea, with real cups and saucers.
1: And we're pretending to be in an interview situation, so we thought, well, we might as well actually say something and make the most of our time.
0: Yeah. It just looks like you've got a microphone with like a bad hair day.
1: Bad hair day. No, it's pretty good actually. I wouldn't mind my hair look like that.
0: It's pretty good. Furry thing on it to stop the wind from affecting.
1: It's actually got more grey hair than me, which is a plus.
0: Yeah.

0: We're back in the studio now, or technically our house.
1: Bedroom, yeah.
0: Yeah.
1: Domestic backdrop, but just imagine it's fun and fancy.
0: Yeah, yeah. Like a stylish office overlooking the beautiful Ngāmotu Beach. So this is the first ever episode of Sugarloafing Arts Cast, which is supported by our partner, the Givette Brewster Art Gallery and Len Lye Centre, who have been really generous in helping us put this together. What did you think of the photo shoot, Dave?
1: Yeah, I was happy. Yeah, we look authentically fruity.
0: Yeah, and it doesn't look windy. It was really windy. Yeah.
1: Yeah, it was pretty gusty up there, especially up on top when you're looking down on Back Beach. Yeah.
0: If you want to see our photos, they're on our Facebook and Instagram. Facebook is Sugarloafing and Instagram is Sugarloafing Artscast, because someone nicked Sugarloafing off us previous to our existence, which is so rude. Yeah, so what are we doing this for?
1: So the purpose of the show is to sort of explore different art-related things that are of interest, generate some good sort of content to do with art.
0: Indeed. And when we say arts, we're talking about everything that could possibly fall under that umbrella, from painting to sculpture to pottery to embroidery to music to other kinds of sound art. What have I missed? Wood, metal, art, what else is there? Dance, drama, film. Yep. Challenge us with your ideas of other things that can be arts that we haven't covered. And we really want to look at it from the perspective of art being

0: for everyone.
1: Not not exclusive, and sort of digestible and understandable, like not sort of not overcomplicating the message or
0: Because sometimes when you talk to people about the arts, that you get this response that they think that they don't get it, or they think there's a special way to understand it because they've been told, oh, if you don't understand what the artist meant by it, then you're not looking at it right, or that something like that, or that there's all these certain special artists that are officially good that you have to like. And we don't really believe that. We think that everyone can enjoy it or not enjoy it if they choose to. And it's really about finding a way in, just a different way of understanding things and, speaking to the artists, finding out why they do what they do, that kind of stuff. So if you want to ask us to come check out your thing or some other thing that's going on that you'd like to have featured on the show, please get in touch. We just mentioned the Facebook and Instagram, but you can also email us at sugarloafing@gmail.com.
1: This is Sugarloafing Artscast. This week's episode is on the topic of improv.
0: In this episode, we're going to talk about
1: Improv music, things to do with free form and improvisation, and its many kind of facets.
0: I'd like to hear more about that. Like, what? Why would someone improvise when they're producing, like, creating music? What benefits would that give them?
1: I guess it's the time when the music hasn't been sort of formalized, so it's all experimental, and you don't necessarily know what you're going to play, so you're kind of reacting to what you're playing, which is can be quite interesting. And it's an art form in itself, isn't it? Like some musicians choose to stick with the improv, whereas for most it's probably just part of the writing process, would you
0: Yeah,
1: think?
0: I think so. I mean, you hear about it a lot with regard to some particular styles of music, like jazz, for example. I think it comes up quite a lot. But as far as I understand, musicians across the spectrum use jamming and improvisation within their creative process. Is that right?
1: From what I think so, today we're going to look into some different genres, and in particular I'm interested in the sort of the krautrock rock scene from the 70s, and there's a few bands like Soft Machine, Can, Faust, and so there's a character called Damo Suzuki who is still going. He's based in Munich. We're also who are you going to look at?
0: Oh, I thought it'd be worthwhile bringing up that. So we're going to play a lot of different styles of music that's come up. It's not necessarily a jam you're going to hear, but some examples of some bands that use jamming and improvisation as part of their creative process, or at least we think they do. I was thinking it was quite important to reference traditional folk music. You probably heard of Irish session music, which is like you might go along to a pub and there's a bunch of musos playing there, and you can ask to join in if you have an instrument or can play or want to get involved and that kind of thing. And that's often a thing that people really seek out. That happens in Ireland, obviously in Irish bars in New Zealand and other countries. And also, there's a similar sort of tradition across the British Isles, so we're going to play you a couple of examples of some bands that are associated with that scene. I thought it was quite important to mention grunge as well. If you sort of delve into the history of bands like Nirvana and Pearl Jam, jamming really comes up there, improvisation really comes up there as something that they're using. Pearl Jam, particularly when they started playing together, none of them really knew, had any formal training in how to use their instruments, so they

0: Just, you know, one really classic example is that they sort of thought you just stayed on one chord for the whole song, and that's how they ended up developing this style of music that's quite sort of relentless and was really popular for that. So that's kind of an example of how through jamming, through improvisation, you can actually create something that, you know, does come across as being quite new to people. And probably New Zealand, close to home, is important to talk about.
1: Yeah, and it's quite interesting in itself. So yeah, we'll look at some of the jam bands that are about and have been back in the sort of the late 90s and I guess some of the Flying Nun sort of groups.
0: Yeah, so we've got, I got some tips on this because we've been outside New Zealand for about 13, 14 years, so I had to phone a friend on this one.
1: But
0: some of the names that came up were the Hairy Lollies, Unknown Mortal Orchestra, Cora, Fat Freddy's Drop, Jacob, Little Bushman, and the Dead Sea. So if you want to check out any New Zealand bands that have that kind of improvisation as an inspiration, you could check out those. And we're also going to play you a couple of tracks by some of those bands today.

So that was Unknown Mortal Orchestra, a local New Zealand group, with the song Multi Love from their 2015 album Multi Love.

This is the Sugar Loafing Arts Diary for Saturday, 15th of December. So what we're going to do in this slot is talk about some events that are happening around Taranaki that we think sound really good and see whether you maybe want to go along to those. In Hawara at the Lasat Watt Gallery, there's an exhibition of Taranaki ceramic artists, including Barbara Nichols, Catherine Gates, and LJH Pottery. It's only on till the 24th of December, so you want to get in quick to see that one. I really like this potter, Catherine Gates. I think her work is amazing. So that's at the Lasat Watt Gallery on the square at 4 to 6 Union Street, Hawara. And they're open Monday to Friday, 10 a.m. to 4 p.m. and Saturdays, 10 a.m. to 1 p.m. In Opunaki at the Kete Aronui Gallery on Tuesday, the 18th of December, there is life drawing from 7 p.m. till 9 p.m. So this is really great casual life drawing, which means you can just go that week if you want to, and you don't have to go every week. And there's a really good range of models, men and women. I believe it's $5 unwaged and $10 waged, so that's pretty affordable as life drawing goes. That's at the Kete Aronui Gallery in Opunaki, 86 Tasman Street. That's from 7 p.m. on Tuesday the 18th. In Stratford at the Percy Thomas Gallery, the I Am Woman exhibition has just opened. This is a bold new exhibition to celebrate 125 years of women having the vote in New Zealand, and it includes work by Taranaki artists and those from further afield. I really like what the curator Rhonda Bunyan had to say about the exhibition. Women were not only asked to explore their own womanhood, but could choose to embrace a courageous ancestor who has inspired them or encompass the vision the artist has for her daughter or granddaughter's future. I think that sounds really good. It's on at the Percy Thomas Gallery in Stratford, which is on the main drag opposite the fancy clock and spiel clock tower thing. And it's open from 10:30 a.m. to 4 p.m. on weekdays and 10:30 a.m. to 3 p.m. on weekends. In New Plymouth, there's a lot of stuff happening at the Givett Brewster Art Gallery and Lenlai Centre, especially today, which is Saturday the 15th of December. My picks are these two documentary films that are set in Korea. The first one's called Strange Meetings. It's 11 minutes and it uses videos and archival footage from a former US military encampment facility in South Korea where people with sexually transmitted diseases were treated. The second is called The Woman, the Orphan and the Tiger. It's a 72-minute film and it follows a group of people who were adopted by families outside Korea as well as people who left Korea in their 20s and 30s, and it's exploring the trauma that's been passed on through generations. So I guess there'll be some sad and poignant stuff in there. Those films are showing at 4 p.m. today at the Lenlai Cinema. They're free, but you do have to book for that one. These films are actually linking to an exhibition that's on at the Givett Brewster Art Gallery at the moment by a Korean artist, Haeg Yang. I hope I'm saying that right. This exhibition really blew me away, and I think you should definitely see it if you like art that stimulates all the senses, or you're into things that are surreal or super atmospheric. I think that will tick all your boxes. Also in New Plymouth, the Festival of Lights starts at Pukekura Park tomorrow, Sunday the 16th of December. If you have a look on their website, there's a lot of art stuff happening over the course of the festival. My pick for this week is called The Gratitude Vine.

0: Tuesday, 18th of December at 7 p.m. It's an installation that you can take part of. You can write a message of gratitude, so anything that you're grateful for, whatever that is, and that those messages will be strung up on a vine and displayed throughout the festival. That's just behind the tea house on the top lake on Tuesday, 18th of December at 7 p.m. at Pukekura Park. That's all for the Sugarloafing Arts Diary this week. If you've got an arts event you would like to tell us about, drop us a line at sugarloafing, all one word, at gmail.com, or send us a message on Facebook, where our page is called just called Sugarloafing, or on Instagram, where our page is called Sugarloafing Artscast.
1: One of the founding members from the Hairy Lollies is a chap by the name of Reuben Sutherland. He's based in London nowadays, has been for a good while, and is playing bass guitar and a bit of circuit bending, I guess you'd call it, for a group called Fair Fluffing. I used to be part of Fair Fluffing myself, so I have a bit of insight into sort of the dynamic of the band. And I guess one of the interesting things along that sort of happened through the journey that we were playing together was that not everyone's always fully cooperative, and actually when you have a bit of friction within the group, like if someone's sort of two different people say have different sort of ideas about how the end sound should be, you still end up occupying the same space. And so Boulders, he's into sort of squidgy-widge, like making random sounds. He'll have contact mics on spinning bike wheels and sort of random bits of junk that he's sort of dragging along the ground and sort of miking. And he's sort of come around, but he used to be quite anti-groove. So if anyone sort of sounded like they were getting into a comfortable sort of groove pocket, he would try and destroy it by like sort of playing all these crunchy, weird sort of juicy sounds over the top. And that's part of what started becoming the sound, I think, of Fair Fluffing. Anyway, that's enough about them. I'll play your track. This is Fair Fluffing playing The Windmill down in Brixton. And I love the passing comment of the bartender there. He was like, "You guys are great. You're definitely the band to ignore," and we love that. We thought that was pretty good.

The train yard's quiet when you're using higher forces. Like gravity, I'm running faster than everyone. If I get caught, big money, I'm gonna be spending some. 8 cans, a bit of the plot thickens. Put my rucksack on the front to get the pain quicker. It's all about efficiency.

0: Things we regularly do on the Weekly Hotwire is look beyond New Zealand's borders. Agriculture is a global industry, and some of the best ideas, challenges and innovations are coming from overseas. While every country farms under different conditions, there is often plenty we can learn by seeing how others are tackling the same issues. This week, we're heading to Europe, where the European Union has just released a new livestock strategy. The conversation covers everything from food security and climate resilience through to technology, self-sufficiency, and the role livestock plays in supporting rural communities. Joining us is Patrick Del Fossey, who speaks with European Commissioner for Agriculture and Food, Christoph Hansen, along with farmers and industry leaders from across Europe. As you listen, it's hard not to draw comparisons with New Zealand. Many of the same themes are familiar, whether it's building resilient farming businesses, improving efficiency, reducing reliance on imported inputs, or recognising the wider contribution livestock farming makes to our rural economy. I think you'll find plenty in this discussion that's relevant to New Zealand's primary sector. Let's get into it.
1: What would happen to our countryside if livestock farming disappeared tomorrow? It's a question that's the foundation of this episode. And that's because livestock farming is about much more than simply producing meat and milk. It shapes our landscapes, enriches our soils, sustains rural communities, and plays a vital role in Europe's food security. As the European Commission unveils its new livestock strategy, I wanted to understand how the sector is preparing for the future. With increasingly volatile markets, rising input costs, and the growing impact of climate change, what will it take to build a livestock sector that is more resilient, more sustainable, and more self-reliant? That's what we're exploring. To begin, I'm delighted to welcome the European Commissioner for Agriculture and Food, Christoph Hansen. Commissioner Hansen, welcome once again to Food for Europe. Why is livestock farming so important to Europe?
2: First of all, for a very simple economic reason, livestock farming generates around 400 billion euros in annual turnover and provides employment for around 7 million people. But the sector is also under growing pressure from animal diseases and climate change to increasingly ambitious environmental objectives. As a result, Europe's livestock population has fallen by around 10% over the past decade. That's why it's so important that we provide the sector with a clear long-term perspective. This isn't just about food security, it's also about protecting biodiversity. In many parts of Europe, without grazing livestock, grasslands would gradually revert to woodland. In others, cattle and sheep help reduce the risk of wildfires by maintaining open landscapes. Livestock farming also sustains employment in rural areas, and particularly along our eastern border with Russia. Maintaining a strong economic fabric is strategic. Important.
1: You've mentioned some of the major challenges facing Europe's livestock farmers today, from animal diseases to climate change. What can be done to make the sector more resilient?
2: We need practical solutions. The Commission will work with the European Investment Bank on a dedicated European financial instrument to help farmers manage climate and animal health-related risks alongside the existing CAP tools. When it comes to animal diseases, we will also strengthen investment in prevention, surveillance, early detection, disease control and eradication. At the same time, we've become increasingly aware that self-sufficiency is also a matter to strategic autonomy. We need to reduce our dependencies. Today, only around 25% of the protein crops and oil seeds used in the European Union are actually produced within the EU. That's why we've also presented a protein plan with the objective of increasing that figure from 25% to 35% by 2035.
1: We'll come back to that conversation in a moment, but first let's leave the studio and head to the Belgian province of Hainaut, where the Cosmon family have chosen to take greater control of the way they farm in order to build a more resilient business. Their 65-hectare organic mixed dairy farm combines livestock and crop production. There, I met Véronique Cosmon and her daughter Camille, an agricultural

0: engineer who now works alongside her parents.
1: Come on, girls, come on.
2: Venez, les filles.
0: These girls are Camille Cosmon's Montbéliard cows and their Flemish crossbreeds. She comes to see them every day.
3: Well, I call them the girls, but Vladimir is a bull, so I probably shouldn't say the girls. They finished grazing this paddock, so we'll move them into another one where there is more grass. You'll see, they'll be delighted with the change.
0: One of the things that drew me here to Ferme du Bois was the sense of simplicity. Back inside the farmhouse, I sat down with Véronique and Camille to find out more.
4: The real turning point came in 2009 during the milk crisis. Producing exclusively for the food industry no longer made sense. We realized that if we wanted to earn a decent living from our work, we had to look towards direct sales. That was when we began to rethink the whole farm and convert it to organic farming. It became a family project built around one idea, becoming more self-reliant.
3: There are different ways in which a farm can become more self-reliant. First of all, there's feed autonomy, producing all the feed our animals need here on the farm. Then there's marketing autonomy, which means becoming less dependent on the food industry. And finally, input autonomy, by working with farming systems that are as self-sufficient as possible.
4: That means everything our animals eat is produced here on the farm, and the manure that feeds our soils comes from the livestock themselves.
3: So we use very few, if any, external inputs, whether for our crops or for our livestock. We also try to be more self-reliant when it comes to animal health, using homeopathy whenever possible. The hardest form of self-reliance to achieve is energy independence, whether that's electricity or fossil fuels. Going back to grass is part of a much broader way of thinking. It simply doesn't make sense for our farming system to depend on soybeans grown on the other side of the world. In many ways, it's about getting back to basics. What does a cow eat? Grass. Ask any child, and that's what they tell you. The cows harvested themselves, so there's no need to use energy to collect it. They stay out in the fields until November, then spend the winter eating hay dried here on the farm before going back out again as early as February if conditions allow.
0: Around a dozen pigs are also reared outdoors here at Ferme du Bois.
4: Keeping pigs is also part of our drive for greater self-reliance. They allow us to make good use of byproducts from both our dairy and cereal production, since we grow our own cereals for human consumption.
0: But for Véronique, self-reliance isn't just about farming differently. It's also about rebuilding ties with the local community and the people who make it what it is.
4: Selling directly to consumers allows us to have real conversations with them, to explain what we do, to clear up misunderstandings, and to receive encouragement, advice, requests, and sometimes criticism too. Then there's social farming. We believe that places like this, where people are in direct contact with nature and with animals, can help those who are struggling because of illness, disability, or difficult experiences in life, including burnout. Simply by taking part in meaningful work, people can regain a sense of well-being and peace of mind. That's exactly what we're trying to do through a project called Farms and Connections, which we're deeply committed to here on the farm.
0: Those connections come to life every Monday and Friday in the farm shop. Visitors can buy the farm's cheeses, bread baked from cereals grown on the farm, meat and organic vegetables from a neighboring grower. But people don't just come here to shop, as Mark, one of the farm's very first regular customers, explains.
5: I actually got to know this gentleman here. They're kind enough to make coffee, so we often sit down and have a cup together while we're waiting before heading home.
0: Before heading back to Brussels, I asked

0: asked Camille and Véronique to imagine what their farm would be like without livestock.
1: Il n'y a plus d'autonomie sans
2: élevage. Without livestock, there can be no self-reliance.
3: Parce que chez nous, en particulier, la fertilisation
4: des cultures... On the farm, all the crops are fertilized exclusively with manure from our own livestock. But beyond that, I think animals bring a different dimension to what we do.
3: C'est aussi ce qui ramène une forme de...
4: On a farm like ours, you simply don't have the same relationship with an animal as you do with a crop.
2: Without animals, we'd lose our soul.
3: Si on n'avait plus d'animaux.
0: Self-reliance can take many different forms. At Ferme du Buis, it's a family decision and pursuit. At Coopel Arc Atlantique, France's largest pig producers cooperative, with more than 4,500 member farmers, it's pursued across the entire supply chain. While in Brussels, Coopel's head of public affairs and external relations kindly stopped by our studio to talk about it. 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
5: Thank you for having me.
0: Your cooperative celebrates its 60th anniversary this year. What makes it so successful?
6: Coopel is involved in every stage of pig production, right across the value chain, from crop production and animal feed to processing and food distribution. But from the inside, Coopel is first and foremost made up of hundreds of family farms. Those family businesses own 100% of the cooperative. So we're not just sharing resources, we're sharing responsibility for the future of the whole sector. Ultimately, our ambition is to pass on a stronger, better performing production system to the next generation.
0: What's driving your efforts to become more self-reliant?
6: Greater self-reliance gives farmers more confidence about the future. It makes them more resilient. More and more corporal members are also growing crops to feed their own animals. Pigs also play an important role in the circular economy because they can make use of co-products from a wide range of food industries. Research shows that pigs can actually produce more edible protein for human consumption than the amount of human edible protein they consume. In reality, the biggest dependencies today are energy and fertilizers.
0: What about dependence on global markets?
6: Pork is a globally traded food commodity. Different parts of the animal are valued in different parts of the world because eating habits vary from one region to another. Take pigs' ears and trotters, for example. They are highly prized in many Asian markets, but there is very little demand for them in Europe. On the other hand, French consumers eat a lot of ham, yet French pig production doesn't produce enough ham to meet domestic demand. So international trade is an integral part of our sector, and ultimately I think that's a positive thing because it allows every part of the animal to be put to good use somewhere in the world.
0: In practical terms, how are you helping your member farmers to prepare for the future?
6: Our role as a cooperative is to help every single farmer improve day after day, economically, socially and environmentally, while always keeping the long-term picture in mind. At Coopel, we invest heavily in research and development, around 15 to 20 million euros a year, including digital technologies. Our two main priorities are animal welfare and climate change. One example is precision feeding. Every day we calculate the optimal diet for each individual pig. Feed accounts for around 70% of production costs, so this helps farmers reduce costs while also improving environmental performance by reducing nitrogen expression and lowering the need for plant proteins.
0: What role does livestock farming play in the rural communities where your members are based?
6: When you have a small rural village with 5 or 10 livestock farms, whether they are dairy or pig farms, you also have a bank, a restaurant, building contractors and electrical maintenance companies. All of that helps keep rural communities alive. We often say that every livestock farm supports around 10 additional jobs beyond the farmer and the people working on the farm itself. Livestock farming also creates opportunities.

0: is that many people aren't aware of. At Coprol, for example, we recover valuable biological molecules from pigs. One of them is heparin, an anticoagulant widely used in hospitals. So pigs also contribute to our medical sovereignty.
1: And how do you see the future of the pig sector?
0: What gives us confidence is that we're constantly challenging the way we produce. Every day, we're looking for ways to improve our model. As discussions begin on the next common agricultural policy, I hope it will include specific measures to support sustainable pig farming, farms that are working to reduce their dependence on external inputs while responding to society's expectations on issues such as animal welfare and decarbonization. The solutions already exist. Many are already being implemented, and there are plenty more ready to be rolled out.
1: Bertrand Convert from Coopel Arc Atlantique, thank you very much for sharing your insights with us.
2: Thank you very much.
1: Commissioner Christophe Hansen, we've just heard from farmers who are already investing in more sustainable livestock systems, whether through grass-based farming or innovation. How will those efforts be recognised and even rewarded under the next Common Agricultural Policy?
0: Farmers who invest in more sustainable livestock practices are providing a service to society as a whole. Their efforts deserve greater recognition and must also be better rewarded economically. And the cost involved should be shared fairly across the entire food chain. That's also why we want to make European excellence more visible through our recommendations to member states for the next CAP. We'll encourage investment in areas such as labeling and traceability. Today, many processed food products still give consumers little or no information about where key ingredients, such as meat, actually come from. We also want greater reciprocity in international trade. For example, if European farmers are expected to meet high animal welfare standards, then products imported from third countries should be expected to meet equivalent standards in full compliance with WTO rules.
1: I'd now like you to listen to and respond to a question from Camille Cosmon, who works alongside her parents at Ferme Dubuis that we visited.
3: Today, it feels as though farming is caught between a whole series of conflicting expectations, and it's becoming increasingly difficult for farmers to know where they stand. In practice, what kind of agriculture does Europe really want to support, and what does that say about the European Union's vision for the future of farming?
0: That farm was a very good example of how economic performance, sustainability and strong local roots can go hand in hand. At the same time, the diversity of our livestock systems is one of Europe's greatest strengths. If everyone sold directly from the farm, the model wouldn't work. Equally, if everyone sold only through wholesalers, we'd lose the diversity. There is no single model that's right for everyone. That said, I do believe we should produce more animal feed locally on farms wherever possible. It helps reduce costs, cuts transport emissions, and strengthens resilience. Farmers know exactly what they're producing, what goes into it, and what it's worth. Short supply chains also have an important role to play. When consumers can look the farmer in the eye, it changes the relationship. They may even be more willing to pay a little extra for a product whose origin they know and trust.
1: Finally, Commissioner Hansen, what message would you like to pass on to livestock farmers who are listening to this podcast?
0: The Commission has heard your concerns, and we stand alongside you. I grew up on a livestock farm myself, so I know the challenges the sector faces. I also believe we've made life unnecessarily difficult for livestock farmers over the past few years. My priority now is to restore confidence by creating new opportunities and opening up markets, because at the end of the day, farmers are entrepreneurs who deserve to make a decent living from what they produce.
1: Commissioner Christophe Hansen, thank you very much for joining us.
4: Merci aussi. À bientôt.
1: So So at the end of this, I think I found at least part of the answer that I was looking for. Without livestock farming, our agriculture

0: agriculture would become far more dependent on petrochemicals. Our grasslands would disappear, and with them, much of the rural economy that depends on them.
1: That was European Commissioner for Agriculture and Food, Christoph Hansen, speaking with Patrick Delfossi. Whether you agree with every aspect of Europe's approach or not, there are some valuable takeaways for New Zealand farmers. One of the strongest messages throughout this discussion is that livestock production is about far more than producing meat and milk. It underpins rural economies, supports thousands of businesses beyond the farm gate, contributes to food security, and plays an important role in managing productive landscapes. There was also a strong emphasis on practical innovation, precision feeding, improving feed self-sufficiency, investing in animal health, and recognising the value of efficient grazing systems are all areas where New Zealand has considerable expertise and, in many cases, is already leading the world. Perhaps the biggest lesson is that agriculture around the world is asking many of the same questions. The answers won't always be identical, but hearing how other farming nations are approaching these challenges helps us better understand where New Zealand fits into the global conversation. Well, that's all from me this week. Thank you for listening, and catch you next time.

0: morning to you and welcome to your hearty breakfast this morning. Morning, Brian. How are we?
1: G'day, g'day. Tuesday feels like Thursday.
0: I know.
1: But I'm good, thank you.
0: It's good. I had a good sleep, so I'm quite happy. I went to bed really early last night.
1: How early is early?
0: 8 o'clock.
1: That's impressive.
0: Yeah, I don't know. I went
1: for a busy person.
0: Yeah, I was asleep by 9.
1: Wow.
0: It was like, wow, yeah. So it was like, I feel like I've caught up on some sleep. It's just amazing, you know, one day of no sleep and you're stuffed, don't you?
1: Yeah. That's an interesting topic, and we'll unpack that because we're going to talk about longevity today. There's a great story in the Daily News, and I did a little bit of research and sleep habits, and yeah, it's an interesting topic.
0: Yeah.
1: Hey, what's the weather doing?
0: Weather-wise, not looking too bad this afternoon. In fact, that cloud that we've experienced this morning will clear, giving us a fine afternoon as we make our way to a high today of 14 degrees. Overnight later night is 5. But rain, we've got about an 80% chance of rain tomorrow, and it increases as the week goes by. It looks like it's going to be pretty wet for the rest of the week, unfortunately. But not too bad this afternoon. If you've got washing, my advice is get it out now because there ain't going to be no sunshine till probably end of next week.
1: Is it me? I think you sound joyful.
0: I'm happy because I've had some sleep. I'm not quite so cynical today.
1: Because yesterday you had this really deep, husky Miley Cyrus voice.
0: Yeah, it's crazy.
1: I thought you had a pretty good performance on air for someone that was sleep deprived.
0: Oh, God, I had no sleep.
1: You didn't bite anyone's head off when you got home?
0: No.
1: No, because sometimes when you don't realise it, it just hits you, doesn't it?
0: Yeah. Yeah, that's called menopause rage. I kid you not.
1: I didn't realise that was an official term.
0: No, it is menopause rage. Anybody
1: that's
0: who's premenopausal or menopausal will absolutely know.
1: I have learnt another term.
0: Menopause rage.
1: Yes. Okay.
0: Yeah. No, it's definitely a thing, Brian.
1: What about MA, menopause avoidance?
0: Is that what you're doing?
1: No, it's all good fun. Can't wait. I'm sure you got a good song.
0: I have. We're going to play a bit of Ella Langley, actually. This is Choosing Texas here on the Hardy Breakfast. Good morning.

0: We come to you thanks to The Rent Shop, your partners in property management. Brian, do you know anybody you could nominate for flowers this week? We need to find somebody this week. We've got that beautiful bunch of flowers thanks to Sentiments Flowers and Motorola to give away. And you can just nominate on our Facebook page. It's that simple.
1: Wow.
0: Yeah, really
1: simple.
0: Normally
1: oversubscribed.
0: Yeah, we've got oodles. We have got oodles. We've probably got about 70, 80 people that have been nominated.
1: Wow.
0: But it's always good to get people to nominate people.
1: No,
0: and you don't need to keep nominating people.
1: Absolutely.
0: You know, if it's the same person, you don't need to nominate every single week. But do get on there, or you can flick me an email if you want to remain anonymous and don't want to post it online. Just manager@artmedia.org.nz.
1: You noticed the same story as me, and that's the story of longevity.
0: I did.
1: Ginny Lewis, legal name Jean, 106. Just read briefly the story and lots of love. And to be fair, I think she had a large part of her life probably without looking after her husband.
0: Mm.
1: And I do know that nuns live longer than married women. And marriage is very good for men. Not that...
0: Well, it's like they say, what do they say? That anything to do with, like... things that are crap in women's lives has got the word men in it. Menopause, menstruation. His direct to me.
1: Yeah, well,
0: there you go. They're all something to do with the men in it. They're all the bad things.
1: But look, that's wonderful. To make 100 is an incredible achievement, but it's becoming more common. And I think Lord Gehring, the controversial former Presbyterian theologian, I think he's maybe in his 108th year. But that's a wonderful story, and you glanced at it.
0: Mm. I bet you she could tell us a few stories.
1: I know, the 8th of 10 children. And I often hear this, growing up there, large vegetable garden, very, very active, having a purpose in life and a career of teaching. And it's just so cool. Ultimately, it's DNA, but that's just extraordinary. It got me doing some research. The oldest person that we can certify, you know, just no question at all, 122 years older, a French woman, Jean Clement of France. She lived 122 years and 164 days. And the oldest person still alive at the moment is actually from the UK. It's Ethel Carterham, 116 years old. And your beautiful mother, let's reference her. She's tracking nicely in the 90s.
0: Yeah, she's 93. Yeah.
1: Yes.
0: Yeah.
1: Off here, I did say, what would happen if your mum lived to 106?
0: Don't say that.
1: Let's not have that conversation in front of her. Unbelievable, isn't it?
0: Yeah, I know. Yeah.
1: Have you got any theories on longevity? Is it just DNA, or do you think there are some lifestyle issues?
0: I think it's a combination of both, to be quite honest. I think it is a combination of both. You know, like my grandparents lived on my maternal side. My grandfather lived until he was in his 90s, and mum's certainly tracking well at 93, that's certainly up there. But on my dad's family, they've been quite the opposite. They've been quite young. Mm-hmm. You know?

0: But I think definitely, you know, I think the good old smoking and drinking, you know, diet obviously is the other thing, but particularly smoking and drinking, I think, is the two
1: biggest
0: ones.
1: Totally nailed it.
0: I think they are the thing that ages you.
1: Get rid of smoking and be moderate with the drinking.
0: Yeah, absolutely.
1: And they're the key factors.
0: Yeah, I think so.
1: Later on in the show, I was just doing a refresher of all those little blue zones, you know, little parts of the world where it's incredible. They just keep living, and we'll have a lot of fun with that.
0: Yeah, no.
1: And there are some surprises.
0: Does it say anything about how you can bump people off earlier?
1: I think there was a movie about that.
0: Murder.
1: 10 ways of getting rid of mummy.
0: Throw mama from the train.
1: Yeah, that's the movie.
0: Danny DeVito and I'll be back on all sorts of things.
1: Is this when I ask you about that massive washing machine in your mum?
0: No, I'm not putting her in there, Brian. It's not going to happen. Mind you, I just might like this song by Bruno Mars.

0: would drive my kids nuts if I was doing
1: it. It's a very contemporary song. It's a little bit too cool for me. But he's very talented, isn't he,
0: Bruno Mars?
1: I do like Bruno Mars.
0: Yeah, he is incredibly talented.
1: He's right up there. He's right up there.
0: Exceptionally so.
1: Would he be the possibly the most successful? He definitely won a lot of Grammys over the years, hasn't he?
0: He's like almost... I want to say it, but I don't want to say it. I was going to say he reminds me a bit like... he's a bit of MJ in him.
1: Yes, I'd agree.
0: There's a bit of MJ there.
1: Yeah.
0: Just some.

0: He's got all the moves.
1: Yeah, he has.
0: Good dancer as well.
1: There's definitely a little bit of MJ there.
0: Maybe he's a fusion between Michael Jackson and Justin Timberlake, and he's just so talented.
1: Oh, exceptionally.
0: And everyone wants to duet with him.
1: Yep. Yeah, no, he's certainly sung some beautiful songs.
0: Yeah.
1: Yeah.
0: There's no doubt about it. If you're good looking and you can dance and you've got exquisite tempo...
1: It helps. Pitch,
0: it does help.
1: It does help.
0: And basically, that's him.
1: Well, we're screwed.
0: All right. Nothing like a little bit of a...
1: Have you ever been called a boomer, incidentally? Have you ever been called a boomer?
0: Occasionally.
1: Have you?
0: Well, because I'm so immature, I thought, well, who are you talking about? I forget. Yeah, I am. I think I'm just qualify as a boomer. I'll have to check it. It might be from 1946 to about 1964 or something to be a boomer.
1: Right. I got called a dinosaur the other day, which made me laugh.
0: You're too young to be a boomer.
1: Well, I'm 57, but I got called a dinosaur.
0: A dinosaur?
1: And I got called a dinosaur actually by somebody who's about 7 years older than me, which I find quite ironic, yeah.
0: Without prying, why...
1: No, let's not go there.
0: Okay, all right. Right. Yeah. Well, we'll just move on. We'll talk about longevity. The fact that your mum's going to live... And to 120.
1: Yeah.
0: Hey, so interestingly, I don't regard these as like countries. Like Monaco has the average. I mean, that's just a privileged place where people gamble. And San Marino. So getting to the serious countries, Japan. I mean, Hong Kong. But again, a lot of affluence there. Japan, no surprises there. All that sushi, 85.15. 85 years is...
1: Average.
0: It's the average. That's amazing.
1: Yeah.
0: It's all that sushi. And I think...
1: Do you think so?
0: Well, I think eating fish and that type of rice.
1: Yeah, see, rice to me, I have alarm bells with.
0: Really?
1: Personally, because it's just carbohydrates, sugar.
0: Anyway, it works for them, doesn't it?
1: Yeah,
0: and
1: yeah.
0: To be fair, it's genetics.
1: Yeah, oh, of course it is, absolutely.
0: So but New Zealand, we're pretty average. New Zealand, 82.5 to 83.3. Do you know that the average age of Australians is longer? 84.4?
1: Oh, God help us.
0: And they reckon it's because they've got more money to buy more drugs
1: you
0: to keep people alive.
1: You talk about nationalities with longevity. You know, when you think of Japanese culture...
0: Yes.
1: You don't often see a lot of Japanese people who are alcoholics, drunks, or smoke a lot. Like, you don't... often see it.
0: Good
1: and
0: point.
1: I think that's probably a
0: good
1: big
0: point.
1: Thing.
0: Mm.
1: Big thing.
0: Yeah, and I think a lifestyle that's been around for thousands of years and those values and a purpose. And when we know that in the cities the work ethic is just ridiculous in Japan, you know, like going there early and staying until 10 or 11 at night. And maybe that's changed, but I do know a lot of the Japanese women just don't want to get married. They just, what a miserable life it is.
1: Menstruation.
0: Yeah, no, exactly. But why do you think Aussies are living longer than Kiwis? I think it's
1: probably
0: money.
1: Because Kiwis have gone there and boosted up the numbers.
0: Good response.
1: Well, it's probably quite true. It probably has something to do with it, you know.
0: That is a good response.
1: Could be.
0: I just thought it was more money.
1: Could be that.
0: To buy drugs.
1: Could be the sunshine. Could be that. I don't know.
0: Yeah.
1: Maybe. I don't know.
0: What else have I got here? And then we've got these blue zones where little groups just live extraordinarily long lives. One in Japan, Sardinia. Loma Linda, that's all those wealthy Seventh-day Adventists that are living 10 years longer in a small area of Sacramento. Interestingly, our guest speaker is coming from California. Costa Rica is another place. Ikoria, if that's how you say it in Greece. These little blue zones.
1: I could so move to Greece.
0: I could see you in Greece.
1: Have a Shirley Valentine moment and find some gorgeous-looking rich Adonis who happens to look like that.
0: Mamma Mia is set in Greece,
1: yeah,
0: isn't it?
1: Yeah, it is, yeah. Yeah.
0: Yeah, that's... Yeah.
1: I could go and... No, a Shirley Valentine moment, I think I could go and do that.
0: Yeah.
1: You know, find some gorgeous male and drink lots of beautiful Merlot and lie on the beach. Yeah.
0: Looking I don't like know about whale, you, but I think I'd rather have 8 magnificent years and bow out rather than just go on and on and on.
1: You sound like you're quoting, you know, like, plays, because there's that wonderful line in Not Shirley Valentine,
0: yeah.
1: Still Magnolias, where she says, Julia Roberts' character says, I'd rather have a one moment of something really special than a lifetime of really nothing really important.
0: That's a very significant movie for the problem of suffering.
1: Mm. And

0: what she says, because she gets pregnant as a diabetic and some kidney failure, and that's what she says.
1: And I think there's a do-gooder Christian that tries to bring in that Christian theology.
0: Daryl, and she's Hannah's role.
1: She's basically told to shove it or be quiet.
0: Yeah.
1: It's a good movie.
0: It's a great movie.
1: Good cast.
0: Love Sally Field in that film.
1: Is Dolly Parton in that?
0: Yeah, she's the hairdresser. Yeah.
1: Who else is in that movie? I want to...
0: Shirley MacLaine.
1: Oh, what a cast.
0: Olivia Dukakis.
1: Can anyone remember any men in that?
0: I can remember him, but I can't think of his name. I'm going to play a song. This is Drake's project, Summer Rain, here on The Hardy Breakfast.

0: Dr. X Project and Summer Rain here on the Hardy Breakfast. It's 25 minutes past 7. Good morning with Brian and myself, Tracy. Nice to have you along and joining us, with, of course, thanks to The Ring Shop.
1: Yeah, Jaden, I texted him yesterday. He's recovered.
0: That's good. He's coming in on Thursday.
1: Woohoo! I'm excited.
0: Hey, yesterday after the show, I got to have a catch-up with Lani Burkett and Craig Nielsen ahead of an event that's coming. It's part of a... It's called the Triple Crown Series, the Napa Triple Car Series. I had the pleasure of working with Lani and Craig when I was working at Stratford Park, the project, for a while. And, yeah, we'll be playing that interview very, very shortly.
1: Looking forward to it.
0: To hear all about this amazing drag racing competition.
1: I remember a few years ago, I think you might have organised that. I went to the AMP Showground and we had that car event. The weather was terrible. It was an absolute hoot.

0: Yeah. And they had this competition, who could make the loudest noise.
1: Yeah,
0: yeah. Man, that was loud.
1: Joe Gooden, I thought Joe Gooden would have taken it out, but it was a guy who was on a quad bike.
0: Yes.
1: Who took it out in the end, but I thought Joe would have.
0: And we had the iconic

0: Benson Boone. Time of my life here on the Hardy Breakfast. It's 8:30.
1: I feel bad. I want to talk about what's in the news, and this is going to kind of kill the mood a little bit. The Taranaki Community Accountability Society have lodged all the legal papers to the High Court.
0: Yeah.
1: I'm conflicted here because I have huge respect for Elaine Gill, who I know well, and Kevin Landrickon, and you could write a book on them.
0: Yeah.
1: And they're sincere.
0: Absolutely.
1: And it's court action, and it's... Look, there's one clause here. They want all the court charges to be paid individually by the trustees, and they name them.
0: Yeah.
1: And that's almost punitive, isn't it?
0: Yeah, I don't...
1: You know what I mean?
0: Yeah.
1: And I don't agree with that. I mean, there's one thing to say, look, we've got the injunction, we're against it, but I think to actually insist that the charges... or the costs go against the individual. I think there's 9 trustees and they name them. I mean, it's not good. And there's some good people there.
0: Well, you know, my opinion with that is that you would never get anybody to be a trustee or sit on a board or be on a committee if they were going to be held responsible for any financial side of it. People just wouldn't do it, right? You wouldn't do it.
1: I remember last year we had a few... vocal people with the Ratepayers Alliance saying we should all be imprisoned for the expenditure and the fact that we were just spending money like nobody's business.
0: It's not a good thing, eh?
1: Yeah, so there's disquiet. And of course, officially Glenn West on behalf of the Toy Foundation, they don't comment on legal matters. I think submissions for that close very, very soon. And in fact, this Wednesday.
0: Yeah, they do, Wednesday.
1: So you would have read that story and,
0: I have a bit of an issue.
1: I'm just kind of wondering whether it's a generational thing.
0: Maybe it is. Maybe that's that. I do think, you're probably onto something.
1: Because I know pragmatically, if the merger goes ahead, potentially... recipients of toy funding stand to benefit, but I do respect history and this

0: not the mythology, the fact that we could go it alone and, you know, it's our own bank and all that kind of stuff. Mm. But I just thought that story, from my perspective, was unfortunate.
1: Yeah, it's not good. I don't think it's good.
0: Bit of a mood killer, isn't it?
1: Yeah, it is, really.
0: How do we recover from that?
1: We play a great song.
0: Okay.
1: Let's do it. This is Ray. Where the hell is my husband here on the Hardy Breakfast?

0: 5 minutes away from nine. We come to you thanks to The Rent Shop, your partners in property management.
1: Your husband is coming.
0: Yes.
1: Well, I've been analysing that. Is that a... The person that says, your husband is coming, it sounds like... You know what I'm getting at. It's an interesting song. To start with, I thought it was a very conservative song, but there's a bit of layering going on there, isn't there?
0: Yeah, there is. Have
1: you stopped to analyse it? No, because you're too busy?
0: No, not really. No, I'm just
1: It's very cool.
0: It is a cool song.
1: I thought it was a really conservative song, but I think, yeah, I'm gonna go home and study that.
0: Yeah, it's a great song.
1: Did really you study songs when you were this really cool, hip teacher with the beanbags and English and that?
0: No, I'd never studied songs.
1: No, you never did that.
0: No. No, I don't.
1: You know when you're a teacher and you came back
0: songs.
1: From the holidays and you had a hangover, did you just have a sleep and tell them to write an essay about their holidays? Is that still going?
0: No, I didn't do that.
1: You didn't do that?
0: I was drama teacher and English teacher, so no, I didn't do that. Yeah, no.
1: I would have liked to have seen you in action. You were a good teacher? Popular?
0: I think so. I was always the teacher who the kids used to come and share their lives with and tell me stuff. But yeah, sometimes it's like, oh yeah.
1: They would confide in you.
0: Sometimes I'd be wanting to put my fingers in my ears and sit there rocking in a corner saying there's no place like home. But yeah,
1: when you're a young male teacher.

0: teacher, you got to be careful. You don't want the students confiding with you. So there was a lot of hoo-ha when I was teaching about, you have to be detached.
1: Mm.
0: You're not there. Parent, you're not a counsellor, you're a teacher.
1: Actually, speaking of which,
0: yes,
1: it was a post on a women's discussion group on Facebook, which I saw last night, and I couldn't help but say something.
0: Yeah.
1: So this woman wrote on there saying that her 10-year-old child was at primary school.
0: Mm-hmm.
1: I don't know what town.
0: Yes.
1: But at primary school, and her child had been told by the female teacher that, sorry, the teacher had been away. She apologised to the class that she'd been away, but the reason she'd been away is that she had had a miscarriage. And she explained to the kids what that meant, that she'd lost a baby. And this mother was on a social media page, the women's discussion group, saying she did not feel it was appropriate for her child at 10 to be told that the teacher had suffered a miscarriage. And it was really interesting to see the responses by other people, what they had said. 99.9% people were in favour of the teacher.
0: Fascinating.
1: And you know what? I am in favour of the teacher as well. 100%.
0: That's a tricky one. So we'll just unpack it, because that, and I don't have children, so I'm so out of date, it's not funny. But
1: yeah,
0: there was a time where, hey, as the parent, I will decide when I instruct my children on the birds and the bees.
1: Yeah.
0: Those issues.
1: But you're not instructing them about the birds and the bees, Brian. This is not the birds and the bees.
0: Yeah, but it's still reproductive.
1: How did they think they came about? They know that they've got generational. That's just, I'm sorry, but
0: yeah.
1: I just think that's crazy to think that, you know, and in all honesty, death is a part of life. And they probably would have known that she was going to have a baby.
0: Back
1: to when I had my baby that was stillborn.
0: Yes.
1: I went back to work teaching quite quickly. And one of the girls I was teaching, she was only about 8.
0: Yeah.
1: I'll never forget, she said to me, Mummy said to me that your baby was stillborn. And I said, yes, he was, darling. And she said to me, but was he stillborn? And in her mind, she couldn't understand what the word stillborn meant. And I explained it to her. And you know what? That person now is now an adult. She's now a nurse. She's now a parent.
0: Mm.
1: And she still talks about how she remembers that. And she cried with me. And it was a beautiful thing.
0: Well done that you shared a moment. And I'm not saying that's my view. I'm just
1: trying
0: to unpack people's view. And I've heard a lot of particularly mums and grandmas saying, I get uncomfortable with when the education system exposes my grandchildren to adult themes too early.
1: But you make
0: a good point. This is the cycle of life and death.
1: Yeah, absolutely. Like we were talking the other day, you know, God forbid condoms in the bathroom for a teenager. You know, it's the same sort of thing, you know, like do you expose your kids to it? But they're going to be exposed anyway, in my opinion. But that's just my opinion. It's interesting, eh?
0: Speaking of charter schools.
1: Yes.
0: I'm not sure what I'm going to say about that. No, a good topic. And was there anyone that was totally against the school teacher?
1: What
0: was their argument?
1: Their argument was that there was no place for a child to be told about miscarriage. That was absolutely wrong.
0: It's the cycle of life. It's death.
1: It is life.
0: I was thinking more like it was that topic of the reproductive area.
1: No,
0: but you're right.
1: It's death.
0: Okay.
1: It's death. It's a loss.
0: So what Facebook page was this?
1: This was on a page called a female discussion group. It's called a women's discussion group in New Zealand. But it was interesting, very interesting.
0: You really should do your own little...
1: I'm a little people watcher, so I love hearing...
0: You're a people watcher.
1: Yeah, I'm a people watcher, so I like hearing people's opinions. Doesn't mean I necessarily agree with
0: them. Vicarious through all these little groups.
1: I do find it interesting.
0: Speaking of that other group about, you know, is my... What is it? Is my partner dating you or cheating on you?
1: Are you dating the same man in Tuckanaki?
0: How's that Facebook page going?
1: Oh, it's interesting. Yeah, it's really interesting. There's quite a few names that frequent flyers on there.
0: Frequent flyers?
1: Yeah, there are quite a few frequent flyers on there. Yeah.
0: Any that...
1: Know, so I'm not going to disclose.
0: I wouldn't
1: be disclosing to a man what's on that page anyway. So
0: I don't have anything to share, but we haven't sort of spoken about the MPDC for a while. Haven't played that mess. Have we had our nostalgic...
1: No, that's coming up next. It's coming up next. This is Taylor Swift, though. A little bit of Swifty for you. Fate of Ophelia here on The Hardy Breakfast.

0: Taylor Swift, Fate of Ophelia, here on the Hardy Breakfast. It's coming to 8:45 this morning on a Tuesday morning.
1: We can talk about Hamlet now.
0: Ah, that is coming out actually on Netflix at the end of this month.
1: Did you see it in the cinema?
0: I did see it in the cinema.
1: I cried.
0: Yeah, it was beautiful. I didn't cry, but I know a lot of people who did.
1: Well, I didn't audibly cry, but there were tears coming down my cheek. There was something that triggered something.
0: It was a beautiful movie. Beautiful movie. Yeah, stunning movie. Yeah, definitely worth seeing. But I look forward to seeing it again when I get to watch it on Netflix. It'll be nice to see it.
1: We won't bore people with the plot of Hamlet, but it kind of ended badly for Ophelia, didn't it? Or I got the wrong play.
0: No, you're on Hamlet. Yeah.
1: Did she take a life or something?
0: She does. Yeah.
1: Good song, though.
0: She goes insane.
1: And I don't know, what's Taylor Swift up to?
0: She got married.
1: No way.
0: She did. I'm
1: always the last. Who did she marry?
0: Some American frickin' baseball or football or something. She got married at Madison Square Garden, and they reckon it was like the whole...
1: Really?
0: The whole country just was on a standstill.
1: Look, Marilyn Monroe went there. That never happens. Marilyn Monroe did that. She married some sportsperson.
0: Then
1: she went the other way, and some really nerdy intellectual. And eventually, you know, you find your life partner, and sadly many
0: get bumped off by presidents.
1: Well, it's only one problem is the president of America

0: not good.
1: Not at all. Monica Lewinsky's probably the worst. I did not have sexual relationships with that woman.
0: I did not imbibe.
1: I know, it's like, well,
0: I did not imbibe. I wish I hadn't
1: been
0: caught
1: with their hand in the cookie jar.
0: The hand in the cookie jar.
1: Yeah, it was the hand in the cookie jar. Far out.
0: Our last story making the news is another infrastructure story. I got excited when I saw the headline and I thought this is our local airport because this is the solar farm. Mm-hmm. But no, this is another Thunderbirds Are Us, a shorter version. Simeon Brown, the energy minister.
1: Jaundice.
0: He's not the most interesting looking man, is he?
1: Oh, he's not very interesting at all personality-wise.
0: Well, he's very high on the list.
1: I know he is, but...
0: He's coming to town soon for some energy panel, which is like a closed-door event, sold out. If you're speaking on that, you're an A-lister. Yeah. But anyway, Simeon Brown, the Minister for Energy, the government has put aside a $30 million initiative, solar panels to different schools, and there's a number of them. I reckon it's going to save $8,000 in the power bill for a school each year.
1: Well, that's fantastic, isn't it?
0: It is a good initiative.
1: Yeah. But boring is...
0: They should get really bold and subsidise every home in New Zealand.
1: Well, I hate to say it. That's what Labor... We'll hear about that on Friday, no doubt. So on Friday, you've got... I won't be here, but you've got Amanda Kuntingodes to talk to you on Friday. So she's coming in, of course, to have a chat on Friday. And that's one thing that Labor have announced is about how subsidies around... solar and what that means for solar. And quite interesting. So you'll hear about that, no doubt. Amanda will be talking about that.
0: You know who's the poster boy for solar is that now? Murray Chong.
1: Yeah.
0: Yeah. He's got, I don't know what that little windmill mill thing, you know, that you've probably seen as you drive past. He's always doing stuff.
1: No, I haven't. I don't actually take note of Murray's home. I can honestly say I don't have a vested interest to what's happening.
0: So when I upgraded my phone, even though it's a hot colour, I said I do not want the Murray Chong orange cell phone, and I insisted on a silver one.
1: Yeah.
0: Because that's the Murray Chong colour.
1: Well, it is, yeah. Speaking of Murray Chong colours, should we play something?
0: Oh, this is the nostalgic. Do you recognise this TV series?
1: Do you recognise this theme series? Here we go. I'm just going to pull this down. Here we go. See if you know this.
2: You take the good, you take the bad, you take them both, and there you have the facts of life.
1: Well, you'd have to know what this is, wouldn't you? There's a time you gotta go and show you. Well, it's telling you what it is.
0: The facts of life.
1: The facts of life. From 1979 it started. It was the show that I used to rush home to.
0: The facts of life.
1: I did. I used to rush home, rush home and see this all the time. It was a story about a group of young girls who lived with the lovely Charlotte Ray, Edna Garrett, as a house mother of a dormitory school in Eastland, America, New York. Mm-hmm. It starred Blair Warner as Lisa, Dorothy Tootsie Ramsey as Kim, and the impressionable Natalie Green as Mindy Cohen. It was a great show. It was about a girls' school, these girls who lived there, and how they survived. All of us, those of us who are of my age, will remember the facts of life. It was a great, great, great, great TV series.
0: Wow.
1: Very much the American...
0: I missed that.
1: Yeah, it was great. You would be, A, the wrong sex, and B,
0: I don't know if that was in Australia.
1: Oh, it would have had to
0: have been. It's a good trailer. I like the song.
1: The facts of life. The facts of life. Yeah, it was
0: great. Are we going to do the goodies as well? The goodies?
1: We've done the goodies.
0: We've already done the
1: goodies.
0: What about the young ones?
1: No, that hasn't come up yet.
0: You're not a great Cliff Richard fan, are you?
1: No, I'm not, but I did love the young ones.
0: Yeah, I thought that was pretty
1: Mary
0: cool.
1: Mary hit the tiger. Simeon!
0: Did you ever have Bill and Ben, the Flower Pot Men, the children's program in New Zealand?
1: Well, it has been here, but no, I did. I watch it, no.
0: The Magic Roundabout?
1: When my kids were little, it was... Tinky Winky, Dipsy, La La Po. And then, of course, what was it? I love you, you love me. Barney theme.
0: Do you know, just about every pub quiz, the answer is Ringo Starr, you know, about the Thomas the Tank Engine. That always comes up. Ringo Starr. Just remember that. And another one, they'll always ask you if you go to the Good Home about a word ending with MT, dreamt. I'm telling you. Just a few little tips.
1: Okay.
0: We were robbed.
1: Were they?
0: I haven't recovered. So

0: we formed this team, right?
1: Because mm-hmm.
0: we're pretty good at quizzing.
1: Mm-hmm.
0: And we were robbed. It was the Dental Association fundraiser.
1: Oh, this is a quiz.
0: We were robbed. I still haven't recovered from
1: poor,
0: that.
1: Poor Brian.
0: No, it was just...
1: Poor Brian.
0: Yeah.
1: Poor Brian.
0: No, no.
1: It's not good.
0: Sore loser.
1: Yeah, it's not good. Hey, let's play a song. We are going to play a song. You can get over it.
0: Yep.
1: This is a great song. Came out in 1987. Orinoco Flow within you here on The Hardy Breakfast.

0: Orinoco Flow here with Inya on the Hardy Breakfast. Good morning. It's 5 minutes away from nine. Well, Brian, that's us for the day.
1: Venezuela.
0: Right.
1: Yeah. And the highest waterfall, the Angel Waterfalls, and that river mass you mentioned, which I can't pronounce, Venezuela. What a cool song.
0: Yeah, isn't it a cool song?
1: I've had fun today.
0: Yeah, I have too.
1: Predominantly, we're talking about lifestyle and longevity, and it's congratulations belatedly for the incredible Jenny Lewis, 106. Incredible.
0: Yeah, isn't it amazing?
1: And your mum's still going strong, and you haven't put her in the washing machine.
0: No, I haven't done that.
1: Have you had fun today?
0: I have had fun today. It's been great. Yeah, really
1: You work hard.
0: Well, I try to. Hey, we will end it for the day, and I'll go and do some more.

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Complaints must be made in writing within 20 working days from the date the program was broadcast. For more information about the complaints process, you can go to the BSA's website, www.bsa.govt.nz.

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1: A very warm welcome to this episode of Herbal Wisdom here on Art FM. I'm Martina Murray, your host for today, and this episode is brought to you by Blue Petal Botanicals, as always. In this episode, we'll unlock the hidden anatomical highway that connects a worried mind to a tight stomach. Discover how our body's nervous system dictates your digestive fire. Learn the science behind the two-way street connecting your belly to your brain. And find out how the simple act of shifting your physical posture can act as an immediate reset button for winter stagnation. So, grab yourself a warm brew, settle in, and discover how you can nurture your body's own protective mode with the simple, potent wisdom of the gut-brain pathway. Now, in Taranaki's August, we can still feel the unmistakable, deep, clear cold telling us winter is still holding the landscape. In the natural world, this is the season of stillness. The trees have dropped their leaves, the sap has traveled deep down into the structural sanctuary of the roots, and the earth itself is taking a long, slow breath. But what about us? Our calendars don't tend to change just because the frost is on the ground. We keep pushing, we wake up in the dark, rush out of the door, hurry through our tasks, and carry a collective winter fatigue in our bones. We tell ourselves we are just being productive, but our bodies are listening to a completely different story.

Have you noticed how you've been eating lately? Perhaps you've been pulling out the driveway with a traveling mug balanced in your hand. Perhaps you've been chasing your emails at the kitchen counter, chewing your lunch while staring at the screen, or rushing through the dinner while mentally planning tomorrow's to-do list. To your mind, you are just managing your time. But to your nervous system, this constant hurried pace is interpreted as a state of endless emergency. And then we wonder why our bodies start to protest. Maybe for you, it shows up as a familiar tight knot right in the upper stomach. Maybe it's a sudden, uncomfortable bout of bloating after a rushed afternoon meal, or that heavy, stagnant feeling that your food is just sitting there at the bottom of your chest like a cold stone. Today, we are going to explore exactly why that happens. We are going to step inside the body and map out a magnificent looping highway inside you that holds the ultimate key to wellness. We are going to learn why you cannot truly calm the thoughts in your head until you learn how to bring warmth and safety back to your cold belly. To understand how this connection works, we have to look at one of the most fascinating structures inside the human body, the vagus nerve. The word vagus actually comes from the Latin word for wandering, and it's perfectly named. The nerve begins at the back of our head, travels down the neck, passes the throat, wraps around our heart, weaves through your lungs, and branches out like a massive root system into every corner of your digestive tract. For a long time, old medical textbooks taught us that this highway was a one-way street, assuming the brain was the absolute boss, sending commands down to a passive stomach. But modern science has uncovered a beautiful reality that completely flips that old concept on its head. We now know that the vagus nerve is actually a two-way superhighway. And there is a mind-blowing part, as between 80 to 90% of the nerve fibers on that highway are sensory. That means they're traveling up from the gut to the brain, not the other way around. Your digestive tract is constantly gathering data from the food you eat, the way you are breathing, and the amount of physical tension you are holding in your belly. It compiles all those information into a structural system report, and it's sending them screaming up the highway to your head. If your digestive tract is cold, tight, and tense because you are rushing, it's firing off continuous text messages to your brain saying, "We are under threat. There is an emergency down here." The brain receives those messages and immediately triggers feelings of worry, mental scatter, or anxiety. You cannot truly calm a racing mind if your belly is stuck in a state of defense. Your gut brain is holding the steering wheel. To understand why these messages from the gut can become so chaotic, we look at the body's simple integral toggle switch. We operate on two primary nervous system settings. The sympathetic mode, our fight or flight state, and parasympathetic mode, our rest, digest, and restore state. Think of the vagus nerve as a gentle mechanical handbrake. When it's engaged, it slows your

heart rate, deepens your breath, and physically opens the floodgate to your digestive fire to burn bright. But when we rush through our days or fall into the common winter habit of late-night eating, we completely jam that handbrake. As the sun sets and the winter darkness take over early, our bodies naturally want to slide into that parasympathetic rest mode. The internal clock signals the digestive system to start cooling down, clearing out, and preparing for deep cellular repair overnight. But when we sit on a couch late at night, checking our phone and reaching for a heavy snack or a sweet treat, we shock the system. We forced a digestive tract that's trying to go to sleep to turn the furnace back on. Because the body is already exhausted, it doesn't have the vibrant blood flow or the rich enzymes needed to process that food properly. The stomach acid isn't flowing efficiently and the rhythmic muscular waves of the intestines slow right down. Instead of being clearly and cleanly digested, the late night food just sits there, stagnates, causing fermentation, nighttime bloating, and acid reflux. Laying your head down to sleep, your stomach fires urgent messages back up the highway. We are heavy, we are stagnant, we are working overtime. This is exactly why late night eating leads to restless sleep, vivid dreams, and that heavy morning fog. You're asking your brain to rest while your belly is trapped in a midnight shift of hard labor. So, knowing all this, how do we physically flick that switch? The answer lies in understanding that because the vagus nerve is a two-way street, we don't have to wait for our busy minds to stop worrying before our gut can relax. We can use mechanical movements in our outer body to send a massive wave of safety straight down into our core. We call this activating the vagal brake, and it can be done in seconds right at your kitchen table. First, we look at the breath. When we are caught in run mode, our breathing naturally becomes shallow, fast, and high up in the chest. By intentionally slowing down our breath and specifically making our exhalation longer than our inhalation, we stimulate the vagus nerve fibers running down through the lungs. It acts as an instant mechanical signal to the heart to slow down. Secondly, we look at the physical throat and jaw. The vagus nerve passes right by the vocal cords and the muscles at the back of the mouth. This is why simple everyday rituals like humming, singing softly while you cook, or even gently massaging the outer curves of your ears, where a tiny branch of the vagus nerve sits right near the surface, can simply and physically shift your internal chemistry. When you soften your jaw, sink out a long breath, or warm the back of your neck, your intelligent gut-brain connection looks up and says, "Ah, we are no longer running from danger. It's safe to turn the digestive furnace back on." Besides these physical resets, we also have a selection of botanicals that can take the body out of immediate emergency mode to anchor the feeling of safety and stake the digestive fires from the inside out. Plants have an extraordinary capacity to communicate directly with our nervous system through flavor.

The moment the plant touches your tongue, it triggers an immediate cascade of neurological and physiological shifts down the vagus nerve before the herb is even swallowed. When we think about shifting the body from run to relax, the true heavy lifters of the plant world are the bitters. In our modern diet, the bitter flavor has been systematically bred out. But traditionally, bitter herbs were revered as the foundational gatekeepers of health, operating through an astonishing neurological event called the bitter reflex. The very second a bitter plant touches the back of your tongue, it encounters a specialized taste that fires an instantaneous message directly down the vagus nerve. Saliva floods the mouth, packs with digestive enzymes. Down in the stomach, cells instantly secrete hydrochloric acid and primary digestive fire. Further down, the liver and gallbladder receive the signal to pump out bile, essential for digesting fats and clearing out liver stagnation. You cannot remain in a tight panic run mode when your entire digestive cascade has just been awakened. It draws blood flow and energy straight back to your core. We have some magnificent winter allies for this right here in our local landscape. Think of the humble dandelion root. August is the perfect time to harvest these sturdy roots while the plant's energy is still concentrated below the soil. When roasted or decocted into a dark, earthy brew, dandelion root provides a deeply grounded prebiotic bitterness that wakes up the liver and settles a restless stomach. Or look at closer to home at our beautiful native kawakawa. While kawakawa has a lovely warming peppery spark, it also carries a subtle clearing bitterness that moves stagnation, eases spasms in a tight gut, and gently reminds the body its own natural rhythm. Introducing a tiny bitter ritual just 5 or 10 minutes before you eat can completely rewrite your digestive story of that meal. While our bitter tonics act as the initial spark, we need another group of plant allies to keep the fire burning. These are the aromatic carminatives. Think of the herb like fennel or cardamom. These plants are packed with volatile oils that move stagnation. When we are stuck in run mode, the digestive tract goes cold, still, and dark. When food enters a cold stomach, it sits there, ferments, and creates gas and physical discomfort. Aromatic carminatives are the antidote to this cold stillness. The moment you sip a warm infusion of fennel or cardamom, these volatile oils act as antispasmodic, physically relaxing the tight, anxious knots in the wall while stimulating local blood flow to bring a wave of warmth and circulation right back into the core. Fennel seeds are particularly magnificent for that. If you experience bloating or gas an hour or two after eating, simply chew on a half a teaspoon of toasted fennel seeds after your meal. That can bring an immediate relief. The aromatic oils disperse the gas bubbles and gently nudge the intestines back into their natural rhythmic wave-like movement, sending a reassuring message back up the vagus nerve. The core is warm, the food is moving, we are safe.

Now that we have lit the fire and warmed the engine, we look at the herbs that speak directly to the nervous system itself. Our nervines. The plants gently turn down the volume on the brain's alarm bells so the vagus nerve can do its restorative work. Herbs like lemon balm, lemon verbena, and chamomile possess a unique dual function. They can simultaneously calm a racing mind and physically unwind a tight, anxious gut. Lemon balm is one of our finest garden allies. It contains specific compounds that nourish the brain's natural pathways for calm and relaxation. When you sip a cup of aromatic lemon balm tea, it simultaneously relaxes the smooth muscles of the stomach, melting away jittery tension before it can cause digestive havoc. Then we have lemon verbena. With its exquisite bright citrus aroma, it's an uplifting nervine that helps release that constriction we hold in our chest and bellies, clearing out that stagnation, irritable winter heaviness. And of course, we cannot talk about the gut-brain pathways without bowing to a chamomile. True, strong chamomile is powerful medicine. It's a bitter, if steeped long enough, deeply warming and packed with anti-inflammatory essential oils. Chamomile acts directly on the nerve endings in the stomach wall, behaving like a soothing balm that cools the heart, the heat of irritation and reset vagal tone. To round out our botanical gatekeepers, we look at our demulcent herbs, fluid protectors of the herbal world. When we spend months trapped in a chaotic run state, the constant surge of stress hormones dries it out. The protective, slippery mucus lining that protects our stomach and intestines from our own digestive acid begins to thin, leaving the gut wall hypersensitive, easily irritated, and prone to heat and inflammation. Demulcents are the plants that step into physical world to rebuild that moisture. Plants like marshmallow root and leaves of mullein. They are packed with mucilage, a thick, cooling, gelatinous, soluble fiber. When you steep them, they release a beautiful slippery fluid that physically coats the lining of our digestive tract, acting as a soothing liquid bandage over an irritated surface. Because the vagus nerve waves so completely through the lining of our gut, sending a wave of cooling moisture across these sensitive nerve endings, gives an immediate signal of safety straight back to the brain, saying you are protected, you can finally soften. By understanding that your intelligent gut-brain connection is constantly listening to a physical state of your body, you can actively choose to change the status report it sends upstairs to your mind. You can use the shift, the mechanical handbrake of a long, slow exhalation, a softened jaw, or a gentle massage around the ears to announce safety to your core in a matter of seconds. And when your internal ecosystem needs an anchor, you have entire apothecary of brilliant botanical gatekeepers waiting to step into your path to help you. You can ignite the digestive fire before the meal.

0: with bitter tonics, wrap a cold, tight stomach in a warm blanket of circulation using aromatic oils or carminatives, or dial down the volume of the brain alarm with nervine of the lemon verbena and chamomile, and pour a protective fluid shield over a frazzled system using demulcian herbs. So as we bring this masterclass to a close, my invitation to you for this week ahead is to pick up just one entry point into this highway. Perhaps tomorrow morning you'll choose to sit down for 5 minutes and take 3 deep belly breaths before you touch your food. Perhaps tonight you'll choose to close the kitchen cupboard after dark, giving your hard-working core the quiet sanctuary it needs to restore itself before your sleep. Or perhaps you'll wander out to the crisp winter air, harvest a few leaves of lemon balm or kava kava, and let the ancient language of plant flavor guide your body back to balance. Listen to your belly. It's constantly speaking to you, holding the true steering wheel to a calm, spacious, and grounded mind. Thank you so much for sharing this extended space with me today on this complete journey through the gut-brain pathway. I'm Martina Murray, and this has been Herbal Wisdom on the Art FM, proudly brought to you by Blue Petal Botanicals. Until next week, stay warm, look after one another, and be incredibly kind to your inner fire. Take gentle care.
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1: Good morning, you're on Love Keras with Access Radio Taranaki 104.4 FM. And it's lovely to see you and lovely to hear you. And today I'm joined by Jenna Jensen. Hello, how are you doing, Jenna?
2: I'm good, thank you.
1: Thanks for having me. Thanks for joining me this morning.
2: No, thank you.
1: Oh, it's excited. Yes, we've been on each other for a little, getting to know each other for a little while.
2: Yeah.
1: Now. It's been a bit of an adventure through the markets and everything like that, eh?
2: Yeah, quite quickly. I've only just started with a couple of these markets, the Wellness Fair and the Stratford Spiritual Market. And yeah, all of a sudden just meeting some really wonderful people, and it's really lovely atmosphere and everything. So,
1: and that's what
2: I
1: love about
2: you.
1: Yeah, well, of course, it's a bonus to meet each other, and that's what I love about doing the markets. To me, it's like, you know, because we're both self-employed, we both run our own team, but it's nice to have comrades to just rub shoulders with and have a little chat.
2: Oh, I have some awesome conversations, and it's a nice little time out for me as well, that I just have a break and stay in one spot.
1: And I
2: enjoy that part of it too, regardless of how well the market goes. So, yeah,
1: excellent. Mm-hmm. Tell me more about your business.
2: So I have a little side hustle that I would call it, Hexaria Aromatherapy. So I started that business sort of when I was doing my aromatherapy training back when I was living in Australia. And because you kind of had to create your own little business in that training. So I started that, and then I became a mum, and it kind of went on the back burner. And we moved back to New Zealand and stuff, and I've just started to get back into it. But the kind of the what it's all about really is I make products, I make skincare, I make aromatherapy products, and I'm really passionate about herbal teas.
1: Yeah.
2: What I kind of do is I am making products for myself and my family, and I think

0: I was no way, make a small batch.
1: Yeah, yeah, yeah.
0: To see if anyone else is interested, friends and family. And I have to keep my hands busy and do something creative. So I might as well try to make money or save money while I do that. So, and I'm also, I'm really passionate about obviously natural products and products that are good for your health and well-being.
1: Absolutely.
0: Within reason.
1: Yes.
0: It's all about finding that balance. And so I like to try to make everything from scratch to reduce my waste and my impact. And so buying ingredients in bulk and then making it into products saves me money and saves waste.
1: Yes.
0: And then if I really fall in love with a product, I think I might as well keep this available. Yeah. So, and I do have a website so that when, you know, friends of friends tell people about my products, they have somewhere to go.
1: Yeah.
0: To actually look.
1: Oh, yeah. Excellent. Yeah, because if you don't know me, I'm Keris. I'm a body worker and massage therapist, a reader. I've also got my own deck of oracle cards. And I've also been doing, before I left New Zealand to go back to Wales, I used to have my own product range at all as well. And I used to love being able to get my hands on, my hands in and make those products just because it's just so beneficial for everybody.
0: Yeah. And I was, I'm a hairdresser by trade. So I was always had my hands busy when I was working.
1: Yeah, yeah.
0: So, and obviously in the beauty industry as well. But yeah, I kind of moved on from that. I still do some hairdressing at home every now and then for friends and family. So
1: that's good to know.
0: Yeah. Everyone goes, oh, I didn't know that. And I'm like, oh, no.
1: I'm always open to cool hair.
0: Yeah. The old kitchen haircut. So,
1: absolutely.
0: Yeah. And I do still love hairdressing. And I get the urge every now and then to get my hands into it and, you know, also make a little bit of money doing something that you love. So, yeah, I think that comes down to what I do now is it's just a way for me to keep my hands busy and create magic is what the series is all about.
1: I love the name as well.
0: Yeah, it means witchcraft in Danish.
1: Nice.
0: So I have Danish ancestry. So, I kind of found that name. And I just think there's magic in everyone. And everyone's creating magic and all of the things they do, whether you're an engineer or a teacher or a chef, and what you do, it's all creating magic.
1: Oh, we are magic. We're all part of a little magic bubble. And it's sometimes just got to pop it to let it out, eh?
0: Yeah, very unique to being a human being is how much we have an urge to create. Gardeners, builders, all of it.
1: Yeah.
0: It's all very, you know, it just amazes me what human beings create.
1: Really? Yes. Yeah. And this, creation is everything. I'm very artistic and crafty, and that's where I really get into my soul desires is when I'm making.
0: Yeah. And that's what I think at the markets when I'm there, I'm around all of the people that I can tell are just like me that just have to do something creative and keeping their hands busy and they're watching TV and they're making, you know, jewellery and things. So it's very relatable that to know that I'm not the only one that is just this crazy craft person.
1: Absolutely. Yeah, there's lots of markets going on. So the Stratford one is normally monthly. The Wellness Fair in Inglewood, and she's starting on the 6th of December, one in Bell Block 2. So that's another one we can go and hang out and play.
0: Yeah, and it's great because it's indoors, so there's no stress about the weather. I don't have to be there super early. And obviously we know in Taranaki our weather is quite, four seasons, especially in spring. So, yeah, that makes it really, really convenient.
1: It does. Awesome. Thank you. Thank you for telling me a little bit about yourself. And do you have a song that you'd like to play right now?
0: Yes. So the first song I thought of was Lucky Man by The Verve.
1: Nice. What does that song mean to you?
0: One, obviously I love the way it sounds. And it's also got special because my partner can play it on guitar and he just softly gets the guitar out and just plays. But when I hear that song, I think about how lucky I am.
1: Yeah.
0: And just with my friends and my family and my life and the country I live in, and I just can't

0: believe how lucky I am. And yeah, so I think about that a lot.
1: I love that song.
0: Yeah.
1: Oh, no. Let's listen to it right now. Excuse me for the singing.

0: old TA.
1: Yeah.
0: Very 90s? Special, something like maybe. That. Maybe. Well, I came over here in the year 2000, and it was just about hitting the trails then, I think.
1: Yeah.
0: Yeah.
1: It's a beautiful song. Beautiful. Gives me chills straight away.
0: And I love every listening time. To happy songs.
1: Yeah. And it's still moody. I'm very into a lot of moody, you know, heavy, melancholy kind of songs, but it's very happy, but it has that moody vibe to it, which I love.
0: I like it. Thank you. Mm. Ah, so tell me, what got you into doing what you do then? What was your initial?
1: Wow. So back when I was living in Australia, I started to really get into this movement of trying to live as zero waste as possible, so reducing the amount of waste you create. It was a way for me to do my part for the environment. And when I was living in Australia, they had a shop there that was a zero waste bulk food store, kind of like Binnin.
0: Yes.
1: It was volunteer run, and so I started volunteering there. I was still hairdressing, and I really got into buying in bulk, really got into... I was already, loved drinking herbal tea, but I got into, the loose leaf tea. So I also really got into making a lot more food from scratch. So, and what I learned from reducing my waste, it actually made me feel healthier.
0: Yeah.
1: Because I was eating healthier naturally, reduced the amount of, sort of stuff in the home, chemical products and everything, because making everything from scratch, basically. So that's when I met another woman who was volunteering there, and she was a naturopath, a young, beautiful woman, and she already had a business similar to the business that I've got now. And I kind of jumped on board with her business. And we made more products and we relaunched, and I learned a lot from her. So that's when it all sort of started. And because of COVID, that kind of fell apart. She moved away, and then I got pregnant, and that's when I discovered I really wanted to study aromatherapy. I learned that I really had a passion for the scents and using essential oils.
0: Yeah.
1: So I studied it, and it just went from there. And then we moved back to New Zealand, had another baby, and so that's when I just started to get back into it. But I'm also into sort of gardening and growing herbs and plants and things like that. So it's always a progression.
0: Natural medicine is a lot of people don't understand it. Where I come from in the Rhondda Valley in Wales, everything is about doctors and prescriptions and pharmaceuticals. And coming to New Zealand was where I started learning about natural medicine. And I try not to touch a pharmaceutical if I can possibly help it these
1: days. Have it as a last resort.
0: A very last resort.
1: And it's kind of what I love about it is to use both together, so long as it's safe, so long as, the natural medicine isn't... going to affect the pharmaceuticals. But when you're maxed out on those pharmaceuticals, when you're maxed out on the cold and flu and medicine drugs, you can kind of head towards using some natural remedies as well.
0: Yeah.
1: And especially with having little ones. So like me having two little ones, and there's a lot of things that they can't have.
0: Yeah.
1: And there's a lot of natural medicine that they can't have either.
0: Yes.
1: But there is some that they can. So I was trying to find, making aromatherapy products that were safe for them, safe for the whole family, and that would help them with those things when they can't have those pharmaceuticals that are not safe for babies little children. So it's good to use them both, I don't want to demonize one or the other.
0: Yeah.
1: And modern Western medicine is amazing.
0: Oh,
1: it was so amazing.
0: It definitely has its need.
1: And natural medicine has been around for a lot longer.
0: Yes.
1: Yeah. A lot longer. So, and a lot of Western medicine is natural based.
0: Yeah.
1: Everything is chemicals, and I do try to promote a lot of safety around natural medicine, and that things like essential oils aren't natural. They are also man-made.
0: Yeah.
1: And there are precautions, and things can go wrong with them if you're not careful. They're generally pretty safe, but I don't want people to, cause themselves rashes or vomiting, diarrhea, all those sorts of things that can happen.
0: Oh yes.
1: So that's basically what Hexeria is all about. And I do

0: offer things like packaging returns. So I take my bottles and things back and I can reuse them, or just take responsibility for the waste that I've created.
1: Yes.
0: Or people can reuse the packaging. And I do local delivery, mostly to pretty much everywhere in Taranaki.
1: And
0: things like that, just to, help out with that sort of thing. And price point as well. I like to keep my margins low so that people can afford it and everyone can enjoy these types of products.
1: Because that's the main thing that people are thinking about at the moment, is their pockets.
0: Oh, yeah, it's so hard, yeah. So I do a lot of things on social media that are more around reducing your waste and saving money in the kitchen.
1: Yeah.
0: So not just with herbal medicine, but with just cooking in general.
1: Yeah.
0: And even in the beauty realm as well, like homemade masks and things that you can make at home to save you to save yourself money.
1: Yes.
0: Yeah. Because it's a massive thing at the moment for most of us.
1: Yeah.
0: Yeah.
1: Get the old wrinkles ironed out now and again, eh?
0: Yeah, and I mean, it's going to happen no matter what, and I do try to remember that if you are getting wrinkles and you're getting old, it means you're alive.
1: Exactly.
0: And that is the biggest blessing.
1: Absolutely.
0: Of all. Yeah. So just to remember that every time you feel like, I'm getting so old, you go, oh, yes, I'm alive.
1: Yeah.
0: Awesome.
1: Yeah. Another story to tell, eh?
0: Yeah.
1: Excellent. Yes, definitely. We're all getting on, and adventure is the biggest part of life, and evolution is the only thing that is inevitable as well. I hear you talk about your two little ones. How old are your babies?
0: So about 4.5 and 2.5.
1: Oh, beautiful age.
0: So I'm still at the early stages, but also it's been a huge part of my life. It feels like it's gone very fast, but it's been forever kind of thing. My whole life before that just feels like a dream. It's just a big blur.
1: What did we do before children come along?
0: Yeah, and obviously I'm a bit older, so and my partner. Our age is pretty common these days to start having children, but it's still, I spent a lot of time being an adult.
1: Yeah.
0: And enjoying all of my freedom.
1: Yeah, yeah, yeah.
0: Before I had kids. So it was a big shock to the system.
1: It is. I'm also an older parent. I was 42 finding out I was having my second, which was a bit of a surprise.
0: And isn't it amazes me how long women are fertile for?
1: Yeah.
0: For a very long time.
1: Absolutely.
0: So, yeah. So I'm 38. So my first was born when I was 34.
1: Yeah.
0: Which is still young, but it definitely made me feel old instantly, because I started thinking about the future a lot and thinking about the journey ahead of raising these children, and they are so young, and how old am I going to be when they're that old? And it's terrible, because you just want to live in the present. And just not knowing what they're going to be like,
1: and
0: what our relationship is going to be like. So yeah, it's a wild ride. Emotional roller coaster.
1: Totally is.
0: Yeah.
1: I've also got a 22, well, she's 22 now next month. And my journey has been a bit of a crazy one. So my daughter was an IVF baby.
0: Oh, yeah.
1: So as far as I knew, I couldn't have children.
0: Yeah.
1: And so I was living the freestyle life for a bit of a while. And then all of a sudden, finding out I was pregnant again when she was 13 years old was a hell of a shock.
0: Yeah, because you were thinking that that wasn't going to be possible.
1: As far as I knew, I was scot-free, you know. I could do whatever I wanted, and I didn't have to worry too much.
0: And the body is amazing.
1: Absolutely.
0: And that's quite a common story of people going through IVF, and then so they think that getting pregnant will be very, very hard, and then they get pregnant like that.
1: But again, see, another part of that is, the menopause.
0: Okay? Yes.
1: Because be careful what you wish for. My sister was also 42 having her last child. It seems to be for women, this is something that is very little talked about, okay?
0: Yeah.
1: So anybody out there coming to this age, be careful. the body seems to give it one last shot.
0: Just release what's left. Release all of the eggs at once.
1: Give it one more try. And that, yeah, so it's an incredible phenomenon.
0: Yeah, it's a wild ride.

0: as well, and a lot on my mind at the moment is perimenopause and menopause. I'm starting to sort of prep and think about those kind of things and taking care of my health and well-being so I can manage those stages. I have four older sisters.
1: Yes.
0: So I'm very lucky that I can just go to them to... They can tell me all of the advice and things, like, what have I got ahead? Because they're going to have to go through it all before me, fortunately for them. But, so I look to them for advice and wisdom and stuff. So, yeah, very passionate about living healthy lifestyle, but also enjoying life.
1: Yeah,
0: not going too crazy down there, but...
1: Well, the thing is, like life is, like I say, go with the flow and take each day as they come. And that's what I've learned through my experiences. It doesn't... What a big joke, yeah? If you want to make God laugh, tell her your plans. Because everything will turn upside down before you know it.
0: And that's what you learn through having kids, is how you look at them and how different their lives are, even though you're living in the same house.
1: Yeah.
0: They've got a whole different life going on. There's lots of things that don't apply to them at all.
1: Yeah.
0: And they are... so present.
1: Absolutely.
0: They don't think about the past, they don't think about the future.
1: No, it's just now.
0: And I find that very inspiring. They are the greatest teachers, they say. So I'm glad that I decided to have them, and so that I could grow and learn from them.
1: Yeah. Absolutely. Now, enjoy young Anne's are here. And they do say having children at an older age keep us young. So I'm looking forward to celebrating my centenary.
0: Maybe that was something they just made up to make us feel better.
1: Maybe.
0: Apparently it does something with your body that women that become mothers older live longer.
1: Yeah.
0: Apparently.
1: Apparently, I heard that the other day.
0: But I only want to live long so long as I can keep up and I've got my health as much as I can control of that behind me. There's no point in living for a really long time if you can't enjoy life.
1: This is true. This is true. And that's why it's important for me to do the best I can. I'm lucky doing the job I do. If I break myself, I tend to know how to fix myself. So.
0: Yeah, that's awesome.
1: And stuff like that. Mm. And the same with you, with your beautiful remedies and potions. If there's something going wrong, you know what you need to help you through that.
0: Yeah.
1: And that's what I love about being human in this day and age. That we have got access to those availabilities.
0: And that's self-education.
1: Yeah.
0: Like, the more you educate yourself and, learn things, and I find lots of things that are free. Podcasts, for example, there's people that are professionals in their field that are giving free advice.
1: Absolutely.
0: And I love that, as well as just books and access to all of the things online, so long as it's legitimate.
1: Yes.
0: Yeah, we can teach ourselves and we can learn from others as well. And
1: And that's why I'm so grateful to Access Radio Taranaki giving me the opportunity to do this as well, because for me it's all about sharing the love, for our listener out there, they might be, I need to see somebody, I need to speak to somebody, and then they'll hear your amazing voice and it's like, I want to talk to you.
0: It might resonate. My experiences
1: completely.
0: Everyone has different experiences.
1: The people who need to hear these words will actually catch on and find out. And also what I'd like to do as well is I've got social media and you've got social media, so when people want to contact you, I'll put a post up on my social media and I'll tag you so everybody can all connect and get the well-being going.
0: Yeah, I love that. And helping other people is such a good way to feel good.
1: Yes.
0: And it's a free antidepressant kind of thing.
1: Absolutely.
0: And we can only control so much. So you focus on the things that you can control, and the rest you just have to surrender and let it happen.
1: Yeah.
0: So I've learnt that helping other people, and it doesn't have to be big, can be small things, and caring about other people is such a good way to feel good about yourself.
1: Yes.
0: Yeah, and it's free.
1: Absolutely. Absolutely. So that's a lovely little segment. Thank you so much, Jenna. I enjoyed chatting then. And we're going to play another song now. Would you like to share another piece of your favourite music?
0: So I've chosen Gravity by...